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Hey, Bible readers, I'm Tara Lee Cobble, and I'm your host for The God Shot on 88.7 Spirit FM. The Lord is my shepherd, I shall not want. Psalm 23 was written by King David. But before he became the king of Israel, his first job was being a shepherd. We all got to start somewhere, right? David knew firsthand what makes a good shepherd. You have to feed the sheep, keep them from wolves and thieves and falling off cliffs, and get used to the smell of their manure. In light of that, David calls God his shepherd. God is the one who provides for him and protects him. When I was a kid, I thought the part of this verse that says, I shall not want, was a command. Thou shalt not want anything. But what David is saying here is that God is such a good shepherd to him that he wants for nothing. He has everything he needs. Wherever you feel like you're in need today, may God show you how he's actively caring for you in every aspect of your life. May you know and believe that he's your good shepherd. He's where the joy is. To hear The God Shot again, or to share it with friends, go to spiritfm.ca and click the God Shot link.

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2: 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As I live in an area where a large group of Muslims live, I like to learn some methods and be equipped with the relevant knowledge through FEBC's program to be able to share the gospel with my Muslim friends. I always recommend your program to them. One of the members of a Hui family I work for is an imam, an Islamic teacher at a mosque. When he learned that his son had become a Christian, serious conflicts arose among family members. Thanks be to God, when the parents witnessed their son making a monumental change in his life after believing in Jesus, they were so curious. They were willing to look closely at what caused those changes. I then refer them to FEBC's program, Mercy and Truth, and then witness gradual change in their lives too.
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3: I've got something interesting here from Psalm 37, verse 3. Psalm says, "Trust in the Lord and do good. So shalt thou dwell in the land, and verily thou shalt be fed." King James, right? Well, listen to this. The word verily in this verse is the Hebrew word emunah, and it means faith or faithfully. So God is faithful, and we trust in the Lord. He says, if we trust in him, he will faithfully feed us. And how will we be fed? Well, here's another one that's interesting. Roe is the word fed. It also means a shepherd. Jesus, the Messiah, came to be our chief shepherd, and the shepherd feeds his sheep. He guides them in the way he knows that they should go. They know his voice. They trust in him, right? They follow the shepherd's direction. And so what it's saying is, if you trust in the Lord, that God, that Jesus, like a shepherd, shall faithfully feed you. But it begins with us. We have a deeper desire to be more intimate with him, and he faithfully feeds us and shepherds us and anybody else that puts their trust in him. That's a good promise, don't you think? You put it into action today.

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0: 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Excuse me, DJ Patrick, you're walking on the right line. I am algebra and I'm fine. Malta people, stay
1: living in
0: the
1: a
0: line.
1: World of inequality.
0: What an hearty ill.
1: People fight for the basic necessities of life.
0: God is real.
1: And we wonder, when will there be a change for a better tomorrow?
2: 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Living Waters, aka DJ Patrick, bringing you number 268 and we're here today. And here's a tune from Algebra and Luciano. A tune called I Call.

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As you know, is one King, one Alpha and Omega. This is the beginning. What am I saying?

0: no one like the Father, the Creator. Because you know he's one King, one Alpha and Omega. He's the beginning.
1: That's one song I never get tired of from Milayan, and a tune called Like the Most High. I just never get tired of giving him thanks and praise. And there really is no one like him, no one compares to him. And I've played that song on quite a few of my shows, but I really just love hearing it every time. Hope you do too. And thanks for some more encouraging messages that came in. It was really nice. And it's very much my inspiration for doing this, that I can bless someone. There is a song called The Blessing, and this is Christafari and a bunch of friends.

beautiful song. There's one good thing that came out of COVID. I think it was this song. All over the world, different people, different styles and fashion. This is a reggae version. Artists from literally everywhere. And so many artists, too many to name on that track, so I can't really go through them all, but you might have picked up Papa Sam, people like that. Just want to send out prayers for Stitchy, King Stitchy, or Lieutenant Stitchy, who has had a brain tumour, and I believe he's fighting for his life in hospital, so to recover. Prayers for his recovery, much appreciated. And there are some links where you can help as well. Just look up King Stitchy on Facebook, you should get some information there. Here's Dean Bridgewater.

nothing like the presence of God. Feeling that in your heart, feeling it flood through your heart. It's the best place.

And a couple of weeks ago I played a tune from a new artist to me, Patrick Roach. Here's another one from him called We Will Rise. Before that, I think it was New Day that I played.

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And this artist, also from Kenya, is a tune called Father to the Fatherless. And it's Kefa Charles.

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1: There's a brand new one from not brand new, a couple of months ago, I think. St. Matthew, The Journey, Sean Lifer, and

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I usually put a lot more kind of things like that on it. And that. So it might be a bit more dry than usual. Here's Queen Maqueda and a remix instrumental of Lay Down Your Guns.

That's Bobby Woods featuring Kud Joe and a tune called God's Love is Changing Me. And, it's definitely changed me, changed my life completely. Changed so many. He is the one who can change our hearts, can soften our hearts, soften the hardest hearts, and completely transform our lives. His love is powerful. After all, he is the creator of the universe. The one who made us. The one who knew us before we were even born. And when you connect with the creator of the universe and connect with his love, it transforms your life. Anyway, most of you listening might know exactly what I'm talking about. But if you don't, I recommend you try it. Call on him and just make the invitation. This is Lita Marie, and

That's what it's all about, really, knowing you were loved. And that two-way, that flowing love. Loving God and loving your neighbor. Giving and receiving.

and leave you with this one from I'll leave you with this one from Sherwin Gardner, tune called Over Me. And thanks for tuning in and listening. I am once again, thanks for the messages from various people, and hope you've enjoyed the show today. It's not really a show, it's more of a time of worship for me, really, with some reggae music. Not strictly reggae either, but and just sharing my heart, and just kind of, for me, it is personally like a time of worship, though. Giving thanks and praise to the Almighty, and drawing near to Him, letting Him draw near to me. Anyway, I talked over half this tune, so I'm going to pull it up and let you hear it all. Love you all.

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1: Well, a long time ago, the pilgrims wanted to show thanks to God for helping them survive in the New World. So they had a meal with the Indians, and they had corn and turkey. But nobody there complained that the turkey was too tough and that the dressing was soggy and didn't have enough celery. Nobody cared that the pilgrim mom had been up since 5 a.m. to make the pilgrim turkey and the pilgrim dressing and the pilgrim pies while everyone else watched the Pilgrim Day Parade on TV. Then the pilgrim relatives showed up late and just had to point out that their crust was homemade, not store-bought. Then the pilgrim relatives left early and didn't bother helping clean up the pilgrim dishes while the pilgrim men watched the Cowboys-Redskins game without even noticing that maybe the pilgrim mom needed a break.
0: That's where Thanksgiving started?
1: No, dear. That's just what it ends up being for some people.
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2: 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I am longing for you.

0: Some journeys begin with a search for healing. Some become a fight to survive. Avril Hardy has lost her son and her faith. Hoping Thailand will help her and her husband Ryan begin again, she instead finds herself taken hostage by Islamic extremists deep in the Thai jungle. But amid fear, grief, and impossible choices, Avril discovers three orphaned boy soldiers and a reason to hope again. Never Coming Home by Ken Schultz. 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
1: Hi, my name is Emily, and I'm 9 years old, and I have a joke for you. The Sunday school teacher asked her pupils to draw. That's interesting, the teacher said. Where are they going? Egypt, Margie replied. In an airplane? Yes, Pontius the pilot is flying.

Hi, I'm Giovanni Smith. Welcome to Heartbeat. I've heard it say a lot, self-care is the best care. Imagine being part of a busy culture and you finally get to the end of the week and you get a chance to rest. What a beautiful moment. I am enamored by the Lord's grace and presence when He calls us to take time to rest. Checking in, making sure that you're doing great, not only shows love to yourself, but honors God as He calls us to be our best selves after we have taken some time to rest. Heartbeat is brought to you by the Salvation Army.

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2: 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I'm about to

0: Churches across this country are filled with people every Sunday. But not everyone who's going to church is a Christian. 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
1: I had gone to church. I knew all the right words to say. But in my heart, did I know Christ as my Savior?
0: For Bill, at the age of 16, the answer was no. Then an evangelist paid a visit to his church.
1: He asked the question, "Have you made a commitment to Christ?" And that, I think the Holy Spirit really put that question to me. Had I made the commitment?
0: How did Bill respond?
1: During a week of evangelistic services, I finally made that decision to receive Christ as my personal Savior.
0: What about you? In your heart, do you know Jesus Christ as your Savior? 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That's billygraham.org.

0: As you count your blessings this Thanksgiving, be careful you don't take for granted the longtime presence of Christ in your life. 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If you are one of those who feels you've known Christ all your life, be sure you thank Him for that. Some of us need to guard ourselves against being jaded, even about our faith. We've listened to endless sermons and sung songs and gone to Bible studies. But the question is, are we still passionate about Christ, about knowing God even more intimately? Our goal, after all, is to be genuinely Christian to the very core of our beings.
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0: In a vision, I see a tree. 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Bleeding and tortured, yet clothed in grace. Surrounded by evil. Some chitter and relish.
1: The pain of his life.
0: As it slowly ebbs.
1: His blood is a catalyst.
0: It stirs up their hate.
1: Others are weeping.
0: And know who he is.
1: A savior has promised his journey.
0: Foretold by prophets of old. Blood trickles down into the ground. 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

His ghost is a fire, a holy flame burning wild, burning through the night, burning with the light of a billion stars. His love is like lightning, cracking through the sky, burning through the rage, burning through the pain of a billion scars.

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1: In the distance, a multitude of people gathered into groups. One group is singing and dancing, while demon forces terrorize the people outside their circle. Another group is fighting among themselves, while demons watch and laugh. Groups throughout the throng engage in varying activities. Some are asleep, some are nursing wounds, and some are valiantly resisting forces of darkness as they forge ahead.

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1: Yep, just when you think your money's safe, you never know when something will unexpectedly eat it up. 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

Dwarika Prasad of India went to check his life savings in a safety deposit box in his bank. It was all gone. The bank was infested with termites, which like to eat wood and wood products like paper money. Prasad lost hundreds of thousands of dollars due

0: Can an extinct tree still be thriving? This is the Genesis Factor. According to the claims of evolutionists, the Dawn Redwood trees lived from the time of the dinosaurs until about 2 million years ago. Then they became extinct. At the very same time this was the official scientific teaching, Chinese rice farmers were planting the tree because it was a good indicator of fertile rice fields. Evolutionary scientists caught up with the real world in 1944 when they acknowledged the tree's existence. In 1947, Chinese botanists sent Dawn Redwood seeds to Harvard University. Today, the Dawn Redwood is a popular landscape tree across America. This slender tree, with its gentle drooping branches and bright green feathery-looking needles, looks like a living Chinese painting. It grows up to 4 feet per year. Unlike most conifers, the Dawn Redwood drops its needles in the fall. You might correctly ask, can't scientists be wrong sometimes? Yes. Like the rest of us, scientists are only human. That's exactly the lesson. If scientists can be wrong about the present, then they have no business telling us that the history recorded in the Bible cannot possibly be true. If a tree as important as the Dawn Redwood could escape their notice for so long, how can they tell us that life existed for millions of years before the first human beings? Yes, scientists are human like the rest of us. That means that, like the rest of us, their proper place is one of humility and thanksgiving before the Creator and Lord of the universe. For CreationMoments.com and The Genesis Factor, I'm Darren Marlar.
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1: Now, here's a great story on the power of prayer. Listen to this. A missionary home on furlough told this true story while visiting his home church in Michigan, that while serving at a small field hospital in Africa every 2 weeks, I traveled by bicycle through the jungle to a nearby city for supplies. This was a journey of 2 days and required camping overnight at a halfway point. On one of these journeys, I arrived in the city where I planned to collect money from a bank and purchase medicine and supplies, and then begin my 2-day journey back to the field hospital. Upon arrival in the city, I observed two men fighting, one of whom was seriously injured, and I treated him for his injuries and at the same time talked to him about the Lord. I then traveled 2 days, camping overnight, and arrived home without incident. 2 weeks later, I repeated my journey. Upon arriving in the city, I was approached by the same young man I'd treated. He told me he had known I carried money and medicine. He said, "Some friends and I followed you into the jungle knowing that you would camp overnight. We planned to kill you and take your money and drugs. But just as we were about to move into your camp, we saw that you were surrounded by 26 armed guards." At this, I laughed and said that I was certainly all alone at the jungle campsite, but the young man pressed the point and said, "No, sir, I was not the only person to see the guards. My 5 friends also saw the guards. We all counted them. And it was because of those guards that we were afraid and we left you alone." At this point in the missionary's message, a man in the congregation jumped to his feet and asked if he could tell a story that took place that exact same day. The man said, "On the night of your incident in Africa, it was about morning here and I was preparing to go to play golf. And I was about to putt when I felt an urge to pray for you. In fact, the urging of the Lord was so strong, I called men in the church to meet together with me here in the sanctuary and to pray for you." Then the man asked all those that had prayed with him that day to stand up. The missionary wasn't concerned with who they were. He was too busy counting how many men he saw who had been praying for him that day. There were 26 of them. That is the power of prayer.
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It was Thanksgiving Day, several years ago, at the home of a high school friend. He was tossing the last few pieces of firewood onto a full pickup load, and he shouted for me to join him. Well, we drove up to a little cabin on a muddy road, stacked the wood, received the warm thanks of a young woman holding a baby. And as we drove away, my friend told me that he and his family, they like to help this woman out whenever possible because she's a young widow. You know, I can't tell you what we had for the Thanksgiving meal that year. What I do recall, though, is the crowd of family and friends filled with more laughter than any Thanksgiving I can remember. I had approached Thanksgiving thinking of all I could receive. These people were thinking of all they could give. They had discovered the truth expressed by Jesus. It is more blessed to give than to receive. Even now, I believe their actions of that day were not unusual acts reserved for a national holiday. Thanksgiving reminds us of the love we've been given by God and allows us to discover the incredible joy of giving it away. A power charge.

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1: Well, I wonder if you recognize this piece. Listen up for a minute. If you recognize the voice.

Well, if you guessed that's Eric Clapton, or if you knew, that's right. That's Eric Clapton, one of his most famous songs, In the Presence of the Lord. You wonder sometimes why we put people like Clapton on the Christian station. Well, apart from the fact that I love his music, I'd like to read for you here something about his life. Okay, and we'll just back that down here. This is from an article in Christianity Today a couple of years ago, 2008, as a matter of fact, by Jim Powell, and all about Eric Clapton. And, you know, so many of the rock blues players out there have something in their background or some testimony of faith or something happened with them and God. You don't hear about it much because, you know, the marketplace and the media isn't all that open to it sometimes. But listen to what Eric Clapton's all about. Here's this article from Christianity Today, 2008, from John Powell. If testimony and evidence mean anything, Eric Clapton is a good place. In February, he earned his 19th Grammy for The Road to Escondido, and that's 2008, and reunited with Blind Faith bandmate Steve Winwood for three widely acclaimed concerts at the Madison Square Gardens. The North Korean government invited Clapton to become the first rock musician to play in that last bastion of true communism. And in 2007, Clapton completed a 133-date world tour. Well, he's sure done a lot since then, too. Anyway, we'll carry on. He hosted the second Crossroads Guitar Festival, raised money for a substance abuse center in Antigua. You might have seen that. Quite an amazing thing. It's been on the news. And hit the New York Times bestseller list with his autobiography, Clapton. And he's been happily married to Amelia McHenry Clapton for 6 years, and they have three little girls who think the world of their daddy without a thought for his troubled past. Remember, this is the 2008 article I'm reading. This all seems pretty sedate for a man whose work with Les Paul, that's the guy who invented the Gibson Les Paul, led counterculture enthusiasts to declare in subway walls that Clapton is God. The man was adopted by Muddy Waters, great blues musician, commissioned by him to carry on the legacy of the blues. But Clapton's road has seldom been smooth. From the age of 9, when he learned that he was born out of wedlock to his auntie and an unknown Canadian soldier, he struggled to find a safe place. Feelings of isolation and insecurity haunted him throughout his life, drawing him to the gritty alienation of the blues. But there is a spiritual side of Eric Clapton that was scarcely known. It almost always influenced what he thought and did and the kind of music he wrote and played. Clapton never set himself up as a model of Christian faith, and he admits that much. He

up in rural Surrey, attended a local congregation of the Church of England, and in his autobiography wrote that he grew up with a strong curiosity about spiritual matters. But he says, my searching took me away from the church and community worship to an internal journey. The foundation of this minimalist faith is reflected in the favorite hymn of his youth, Jesus Bids Us Shine. And you know, the words to that go this way. Jesus bids us shine with a clear, pure light, like a little candle burning in the night. In this world of darkness, so we must shine, you in your small corner and I in mine. Well, that implicit recognition that we serve God individually in our small corner made sense in that working class neighborhood where Clapton found little spiritual encouragement. By 1969, he was drawn to the genuine warmth of Delaney and Bonnie Bramlett. They were opening for his Blind Faith band on their 1969 tour. Delaney's persona of a Southern Baptist preacher delivering a fire and brimstone message could have been off-putting, observed Clapton, if it wasn't for the fact that when he sang, he was absolutely inspiring. The one night, Bramlett challenged Clapton to start singing. God has given you this gift, and if you don't use it, he'll take it away. Clapton, always unsure of himself, followed his advice. 2 days later, two Christians came to Clapton's dressing room after a show, probably drawn by the performance of The Presence of the Lord, the showstopper on the Blind Faith tour. You see, Clapton back then wasn't doing a lot of singing, was he? He was doing a lot of playing, of course. But to young believers, the song seemed like a tentative response to 1 Samuel 6:20, where it says, who can stand in the presence of the Lord, this holy God? That's The Presence of the Lord song that I opened up a little bit with here in this session. In the song that Clapton wrote, he says this, I have finally found a place to live, just like I never could before. And I know I don't have much to give, but soon I'll open any door. Everybody knows the secret. Everybody knows the score. I have finally found a place to live in the presence of the Lord. These two Christians asked Clapton to pray with them. And as they knelt, he saw a blinding light and sensed God's presence. His testimony was open and honest. He told everyone that he was a born-again Christian. But the nature of his faith was tinged with a kind of superstition that would remain suspect in the light of any systematic theology. As Clapton's legend grew, so did his destructive behaviors. Within a year of his conversion, he became addicted to heroin. He kicked it and moved on to alcohol and sexual promiscuity and a string of failed relationships. He says, bad choices were my specialty. In 1987, he hit the rock bottom. Failing through a month of rehab, he finally fell to his knees and surrendered to God, dedicating his sobriety to his newborn son, Connor. But 4 years later, Connor died when he accidentally fell from the window of a 53-floor apartment in Park Avenue. Clapton admitted that this was the moment I did lose my faith. Still, he found the strength to present a session to his Alcoholic Anonymous meeting, a session on handing over your will to the care of God. After that, a woman confessed that he had taken away her last excuse for drinking, a confirmation to Clapton that staying sober and helping others to achieve sobriety is the single most important proposition in his life. In his autobiography, Eric Clapton elaborates on the beginnings of his prayer life, that 1987 rock-bottom moment in the rehab center. He says, I was in complete despair. In the privacy of my room, I begged for help. I had no notion who I was talking to. I just knew that I'd come to the end of my tether. Getting down on my knees, I surrendered. Within a few days, I realized that I'd had found a place to turn to, a place I'd always known was there but never really wanted or needed to believe in. From that day until this, I have never failed to pray in the morning on my knees asking for help, and at night to express gratitude for my life and most of all for sobriety. I choose to kneel because I feel I need to humble myself when I pray, and with my ego, this is the most I can do. And if you're asking why I do this, I will tell you, it's because it works. It's as simple as that. All that from Eric Clapton. Wow, did you know that about him? That was written by John Powell for Christianity Today and back in

2008. You know, when you watch Eric Clapton perform on TV or whatever, there's just something about it, you know, that I think that humility of a man who has to cast it all on the Lord to trust him really comes through in, you know, just in his presence and standing and playing and all the rest of it. And so that's all about Eric Clapton. And that's why I'm putting this song on the radio, and I'm going to play it for you right now. Here's Eric Clapton, The Presence of the Lord.

0: And that's Eric Clapton. Awesome. And he writes in his autobiography, I have found a place to turn to, a place that always known was there, but never really wanted or needed to believe in. And from that day until this, I've never failed to pray in the morning on my knees, asking for help, and at night to express gratitude for my life, and most of all, for my sobriety. I choose to kneel because I feel I need to humble myself when I pray. And with my ego, this is the most I can do. If you're asking why I do all this, I'll tell you. Because it works. It works. It's as simple as that, says Eric Clapton. Wow.
1: What's a Safana for? And what's it for? This is the Genesis Factor. It can be 40 feet long. It can have many mouths and just as many stomachs. It swims along in the darkness more than 1,500 feet beneath the sea, reaching out for food with its lethal tentacles. This is not a creature invented for a new horror film. It's a siphonophore. As one scientist described it, a siphonophore is this big thing that goes around sucking up food. In reality, a siphonophore is a collection of jellyfish that join into a huge colony. When they link up, some of the jellyfish act as mouths, others act as stomachs. Other jellyfish in the colony take care of the swimming, while yet others cast out their tentacles to gather food. When joined, they act as a single, huge creature. However, the siphonophore is not the terror of the deep to all creatures. When the siphonophore's tentacles are extended for feeding, lanternfish and smelt gather. The smelt actually snuggle harmlessly among the tentacles. These fish are waiting for the scraps that result from the siphonophore's feeding. The siphonophore at dinner is also a good place to hide from other creatures. God can make anything he wants. There are no limits to his imagination and power. Many people have said to us, doesn't an all-powerful, unlimited God mean that God could have created everything any way he wanted? Couldn't God have used evolution? The answer is yes, but the God who created the universe itself is also the God who got it right the first time, every time. He said it was perfect. He did not do it by trial and error. For CreationMoments.com and the Genesis Factor, I'm Darren Marlar.
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0: The Journey Diaries with youth pastor Gary Casola, whose team used food to reach out to teens.
1: I'll never forget reaching out to a young person, and we had some free food for these guys. First of all, the food drew them, of course. We told these students, tell your friends that we're going to be out here in the afternoon. But this was so cool about this one young man that I got to talk with. He was like, why are you guys out here? What are you doing? I said, well, you know, we're giving out free food. We want to give you a positive message. Hey, take this book and check it out and see what you think. He got a Bible. Well, we had 40 pizzas that afternoon, and 40 pizzas, and we just set up. We ran out of pizza. That's how good the word got out.
0: The team also passed out Bibles.
1: And this young man came back that afternoon. He said, man, this book is amazing. I've read over half of this book today. And he was all lit up about the word of God, the Bible. And it's amazing how when people realize that there's something like that, they're drawn to it.
0: The Journey Diaries with youth pastor Gary Casola.

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1: from Jeremiah 31:35. 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His name is the Lord of Heaven's armies.
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1: From Romans 12:20, if your enemy is hungry, feed him. If he is thirsty, give him something to drink. In doing this, you'll heap burning coals on his head. 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

hasn't stopped raining for days. My world is a flood, but slowly I become the one with the mud.

Look around next time you're on an airplane. As the flight attendant is reading the emergency landing instructions, most people are reading or talking to another passenger but not paying attention. Now, the nice flight attendant is telling you how to save your life in case of an emergency, and most people are bored. Okay, we'll let that one slide. Maybe they just have the entire speech memorized. Well, if you are a follower of Jesus, you might consider yourself a flight attendant. You work for Eternal Life Airlines, and you are surrounded by people who need the message you have. Only this time, there is only one escape route, and that is through Jesus Christ. You know those flight attendants on the plane? What if they said, well, nobody's really paying attention, so why talk about it? It's because there are some who don't know and need to know. You get the picture. So keep looking for ways to start conversations about God. You can't give up just because you've met too many people who seem to be bored by the message of the Bible. Keep trying to get the message out. You will run across that one person who is eager to hear the message of Jesus before liftoff. A message for life.

Now, here's something fascinating for you, a bit of trivia news, I guess. Over in China, there's a business called the Apology and Gift Center. It just opened in Tianjin, China. Now, apparently, you see, saying you're sorry is sometimes the very hardest thing to do in, particularly in China. You know, I mean, we may have all struggled with that. But in cultures like China, Korea, Japan, and all that, where, you know, honor and respect and there's a huge kind of a social hierarchy existing, saying you're sorry is real tough. Especially, I suppose, if you're higher on the hierarchy and you feel by your guilty conscience you need to say sorry to someone who's lower on the hierarchy. And so anyway, this Apology and Gift Center, this is opened, says that we will say sorry for you. For $2.50, they send someone to make an in-person apology on your behalf. Wow. And along the same lines, get this, one of the most popular radio shows in Beijing is now on. It calls Apologize in Public Tonight. And the show allows people to call in and apologize over the air. Well, man, you know, I've just had a couple of thoughts on that. One is, you know, if you're a Christian and your heart is really right, you always want to heal that relationship with the other person. You can say you're sorry. You should learn very quickly to say you're sorry and be sorry. Not just say you're sorry because people expect it. Now, see, one of the issues we get with our own attitudes and heart is maybe we don't really feel any remorse or repentance, but we'll say sorry because it's expected. Or when we say sorry, it comes with all kinds of conditions and explanation, which basically casts the guilt on the other person we're apologizing to and say, well, I know it was all your fault that you did this and that and the other thing. And when I said this, it really hurt your feelings. So I'm sorry, but you did this, that, and the other. You know what I'm saying? How people do this. You know what? We're supposed to be different. You can tell when a person's heart is really submitted to Christ and there's humility there when they can genuinely come to the place where they recognize a wrong and genuinely say, I'm sorry that I did this or that or the other thing, and really mean it. And interesting they're starting to do this in China, isn't it? I wonder if it means like Christian thinking, Christian attitudes kind of penetrating the rest of the world. You know, without knowing that Christ forgave us, it's very hard to forgive others. And we are called to forgive others with the same love and the same forgiveness that we received. The normal human thing to do is to demand your rights and, you know, you'll get in any kind of fight to have it. So kudos to whatever's going on in China there. I think that's great. What do you think about something like that here? I think it'd be kind of cool to have the apology show here in Spirit FM. I think that'd be kind of scary, but maybe kind of interesting. Anyway, there we go. Something fascinating for you from China.

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With eyes of wonder, they would watch as he would stop to pray.

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1: From Hebrews 12:1. Therefore, since we are surrounded by such a great cloud of witnesses, let us throw off everything that hinders and the sin that so easily entangles, and let us run with perseverance the race marked out for us.
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1: from Jeremiah 17, 12, and 13. 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O Lord, the hope of Israel. All who turn away from you will be disgraced. They will be buried in the dust of the earth, for they have abandoned the Lord, the fountain of living water.
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It's one of the most dramatic events in the Bible, a thief being crucified next to Jesus, who then accepted who Jesus was right there in the last minutes of his life. This thief had utterly wasted his life, but rather than Jesus condemning him, he told the thief that he would join him that very day in paradise. So his worst day in life turned out to be the best day in his life. It's a story that puts even your worst day in perspective. A message from Biblica at Biblica.com.

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5: 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Never Coming Home by Ken Schultz. 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
1: from Ephesians 6:13. Therefore, put on the full armor of God so that when the day of evil comes, you may be able to stand your ground, and after you have done everything, to stand.
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one night. It was a long time ago now. I knelt at my mother's knees, for I was weary and I was heartsick and I was blue. And she said, "Son, lift up your eyes to him that's up in the skies. And my boy, you'll grow tall and strong. Yes, you'll grow tall and strong, like the mighty oaks do."

knees, you'll be taller than trees. And my boy, you can look over all of your heartaches.

Come, Maranatha, the Lord is coming soon. Thank you for joining us today right here at the Virtual Church for the Spiritual Unchurched. 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I am your host, Pastor Diane Hoffman, and I hope that you will enjoy this wonderful program today, which is all about old-time gospel and worship music, praying for needs, and preaching the Word of God. 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And we will pick up from here right after this opening music. 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

All right, and this was Highway to Heaven with Gaither Singers and Band, featuring Jesse Dixon and Glenn Payne. Let us now go to the Lord in prayer. Thank you, Lord, that we can come to you with our needs. We enter your gates with thanksgiving in our hearts and your courts with praise. And we say, this is the day that the Lord has made. We will rejoice and be glad in it. We thank you for your many blessings in spite of what is going on around us today and around the world. As the psalmist says, blessed is the man that walks not in the counsel of the ungodly, nor stands in the way of sinners, nor sits in the seat of the scornful. But his delight is in the law of the Lord, and in his law does he meditate day and night. And he shall be like a tree planted by the rivers of water that brings forth his fruit in his season. His leaf also shall not wither, and whatsoever he does shall prosper. The ungodly are not so, but are like the chaff which the wind drives away. Therefore the ungodly shall not stand in the judgment, nor sinners in the congregation of the righteous. For the Lord knows the way of the righteous, but the way of the ungodly shall perish. And Jesus said, if you love me, keep my commandments. Verily, verily, I say unto you, he that believes on me, the works that I do, shall he do also. And greater works than these shall he do, because I go unto my Father. And whatsoever ye shall ask in my name, that will I do, that the Father may be glorified in the Son. If you shall ask anything in my name, I will do it. If you love me, keep my commandments. We pray, Lord, that you would remind us of this, your word, that we might not sin against you. And you said also in that same passage, I will pray the Father, and he shall give you another Comforter, that he may abide with you forever. That is the Spirit of truth, whom the world cannot receive, because it sees him not, neither knows him. But you know him, for he dwells with you and shall be in you. Lord, thank you for these words of comfort and strength. We bring all these to you right now and pray for the world, as it has become so contrary to your word in these last days. But we thank you that we, your people, those who believe and know you, can live victoriously in spite of all the tests and trials and temptations. Keep us strong and healthy, Lord, we pray. Give us a love for your word, that we might live in it every day and apply it to every situation. We pray right now for those listening in right now who need a touch from you for healing of their body, soul, and spirit. Those who need delivering from oppression, addictions, infirmities of all types, we say to them, be healed in the name of Jesus Christ of Nazareth, who walked this earth for the purpose of redemption. Believe in the Lord, and thou shalt be saved. We pray for all the troubled nations around the world, their leaders and their people, that they would turn to God for healing also. We pray for the peace of Jerusalem, as we are told to do in your word. We pray for Europe, the Middle East, China, what's going on with Russia and Ukraine. All of that your hand would be upon the people who are praying to you for deliverance. We pray for elections happening now or will be happening at any time, that you would give wisdom to the people to vote the right parties for their own sake, and that the word of God might be manifested. We pray for every continent and nations therein, including this continent here in the Western world, South, Central, North, for the U.S. and Canada and their leaders, that they would seek God for wisdom to do the right things in their responsibility to serve the people. Every president, governors of state, prime minister, and premiers of every province.
And we thank you, Lord, for hearing our prayers and helping us to do our part wherever we can do so for the good of the land. And we pray especially for the horrible things that are taking place with crimes and youth going on in the U.S. and everywhere else, that people would turn to you and claim the whole of 2 Chronicles 7 and 14, that if my people who are called by my name shall humble themselves and pray and seek my face and turn from their wicked ways, then will I hear from heaven and will forgive their sin and will heal their land. Lord, let us stand on this promise and let us do our part. And we give you all the praise and the glory. And we pray all this in the name of Jesus Christ, the name above all names. Amen and amen. Let us pray the Lord's Prayer together. Our Father which art in heaven, hallowed be thy name. Thy kingdom come, thy will be done in earth as it is in heaven. Give us this day our daily bread, and forgive us our trespasses as we forgive those who trespass against us. And lead us not in temptation, but deliver us from evil. For thine is the kingdom, and the power, and the glory forever. Amen. Let us now sing the Praise God doxology together.

And this was Light of the World from a YouTube video. All right, so last week we read about Jesus being the true shepherd and the good shepherd, and about being one with the Father in chapter 10. We read in chapter 10, verses 11 to 15, I am the good shepherd. The good shepherd gives his life for the sheep. I am the good shepherd, and I know my sheep, and am known by my own. As the Father knows me, even so I know the Father, and I lay down my life for the sheep. And verses 17 to 21, therefore my Father loves me, because I lay down my life, that I may take it again. No one takes it from me, but I lay it down of myself. I have power to lay it down, and I have power to take it again. This command I have received from my Father. Therefore, there was a division again amongst the Jews because of these saying. And many of them said, he has a demon and is mad. Why do you listen to him? Others said, these are not the words of one who has a demon. Can a demon open the eyes of the blind? And we saw that all of Jesus' teaching was about the spiritual understanding. We must hear spiritually the words of God. So we continue from here with verses 22 to 31 of chapter 10. I and the Father are one. Verses 22 to 31. Now it was the feast of dedication in Jerusalem, and it was winter. And Jesus walked in the temple in Solomon's porch. And the Jews surrounded him and said to him, how long do you keep us in doubt? If you are the Christ, tell us plainly. And Jesus answered and said, I told you, and you do not believe. The works that I do in my Father's name, they bear witness of me. But you do not believe, because you are not of my sheep, as I said to you. My sheep hear my voice, and I know them, and they follow me. And I give them eternal life, and they shall never perish. Neither shall anyone snatch them out of my hand. My Father, who has given them to me, is greater than all, and no one is able to snatch them out of my Father's hand. I and my Father are one. Wow, that is beautiful. And the people want to stone Jesus. Verse 31 to 39, still in chapter 10. Then the Jews took up stones again to stone him. And Jesus answered them, many good works I have shown you from my Father. For which of those works do you stone me? And the Jews answered him, saying, for a good work we do not stone you, but for blasphemy, and because you, being a man, make yourself God. And Jesus answered them, is it not written in your law, I said, you are gods? If he called them gods, small g, of course, to whom the word of God, capital G, came, and the scripture cannot be broken. And verse 36, do you say of him whom the Father sanctified and sent into the word, you are blaspheming because I said, I am the Son of God? If I do not do the works of my Father, do not believe me. But if I do, though you do not believe me, believe the works, that you may know and believe that the Father is in me and I in him. Therefore they sought again to seize him, but he escaped out of their hand. The believers beyond Jordan, verses 40 to 42, ending chapter 10. And he went away again beyond the Jordan, to the place where John was baptizing at first, and there he stayed. Then many came to him and said, John performed no sign, but all the things that John spoke about this man were true.
and many believed in him there.

And this was In the Garden by Steve Isaac from a CD, A Picture of Jesus. And now I have a song that I just love that I hadn't played for a long time. And I was telling a friend last week that I would play it today. So here it is for you, Shirley, and all my friends listening. It's called Old Friends.

After all of these years, just old friends, through laughter and tears, oh.

Yes, old friends, what a priceless treasure indeed. And that was, of course, with the Gaither Singers and Band.

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And I am your host, Pastor Diane Hoffman. All right, so we continue now in chapter 11, where Jesus raises a man from the dead, verses 1 to 16. Now a certain man was sick, named Lazarus, of Bethany, the town of Mary and her sister Martha. It was that Mary which anointed the Lord with ointment and wiped his feet with her hair, whose brother Lazarus was sick. Therefore his sisters sent unto him, saying, Lord, behold, he whom thou lovest is sick. And when Jesus heard that, he said, This sickness is not unto death, but for the glory of God, that the Son of God might be glorified thereby. Now Jesus loved Martha and her sister and Lazarus. When he had heard, therefore, that he was sick, he abode 2 days still in the same place where he was. So here Lazarus is not yet dead, he is sick, and Jesus tells them that this sickness does not necessarily bring death, but he knows that God is setting up to show a great miracle of raising someone from the dead. So we read in the next verse, verse 7, Then after that said he to the disciples, Let us go into Judea again. And his disciples said unto him, Master, the Jews of late sought to stone you, and you want to go there again? And Jesus answered, Are there not 12 hours in the day? If any man walk in the day, he does not stumble, because he sees the light of the world. But if a man walk in the night, he stumbles because there is no light in him. Again, Jesus speaks from a spiritual understanding, which is always a bit puzzling for the disciples and even for many people today. But we saw that last week, that we must always listen and read the words of God with a spiritual understanding. And verse 11 continues, After that, he said unto them, Our friend Lazarus sleeps, but I go that I may awake him out of sleep. Then said his disciples, Lord, if he sleeps, he shall do well. In verse 13, Howbeit Jesus spoke of his death, but they thought that he had spoken of taking a rest in sleep. Again, Jesus was speaking spiritually of the sleep of the believer, wherein the physical death comes, but in the spiritual, new life begins. And verse 14, Then Jesus said to them, Lazarus is dead, referring to the physical death that has now taken place, not because of the sickness, but because of God's doing, for the sake of glorifying the power of God through Jesus the Christ. And verse 15 continues, And I am glad for your sakes that I was not there, to the intent ye may believe. Nevertheless, let us go unto him. Now, what is going on here? Again, it's all about what is going on in the spiritual thinking of the Lord Jesus Christ.

this. They're going to raise somebody from the dead. But God and Jesus knew what their plan was, and that was to show a great miracle, a greater miracle yet. Remember verse 4 above. So Jesus said he was glad for their sakes that he was not there before death took place in this unusual way, so that Jesus could now raise him from death rather than just raise him from sickness, as all the people had seen him do up to now. And verse 16, then said Thomas, which is called Didymus, unto his fellow disciples, let us also go, that we may die with him. So here we see Thomas say, tongue in cheek, that they might as well go with Jesus and get killed with him as the crowd there wanted to do to Jesus. Now, we'll see what happens next, right after this.

0: Oh, yes, very beautiful. And this was Children of the Heavenly Father, performed by Haven Jeff Gunn from a YouTube video.
1: All right, so let's continue where we were. Jesus and the disciples did make it back to Bethany, where Lazarus lived and his sisters Mary and Martha. And there we are told that Lazarus had by now been dead 4 days. Verse 17, then when Jesus came, he found that he had lain in the grave 4 days already. Now, it is interesting to know that in the Jewish law, the dead were kept open for the people to mourn for 3 days. And on the fourth day, they buried them after certainty of the death of the individual. Then in verse 20, we read, then Martha, as soon as she heard that Jesus

Jesus was coming, went and met him. But Mary sat still in the house. Then said Martha unto Jesus, Lord, if you had been here, my brother would not have died. But I know that even now, whatsoever you will ask of God, God will give it to you. And Jesus said unto her, Your brother shall rise again. And Martha said unto him, I know that he shall rise again in the resurrection at the last day. And Jesus said to her, I am the resurrection and the life. He that believes in me, though he were dead, yet shall he live. And whosoever lives and believes in me shall never die. Do you believe this? Wow, this is fantastic. This is for us today, that Jesus is the resurrection and the life. And if we believe in him, we shall live. And we will live, even though we're dead here in the physical, we will be living in the spiritual. And whosoever lives and believes in him shall never die. And the question is, do you believe it right now? We'll talk about that more in a few moments. And verse 27, she said unto him, Yeah, Lord, I believe that you are the Christ, the Son of God, which should come into the world. And then right up to verse 38, we read about some emotional things that are taking place among the people and with Mary and Martha and even Jesus, who wept for them, which you can read in your Bible because it is quite lengthy. And picking up at verse 39, the miracle takes place and Jesus says to them, Take ye away the stone. Martha, the sister of him that was dead, says unto him, Lord, by this time he stinks, for he has been dead four days. And Jesus said unto her, Said I not unto you that if you would believe, you would see the glory of God? Then they took away the stone from the place where the dead was laid. And Jesus lifted up his eyes and said, Father, I thank you that you have heard me. And I know that you hear me always. But because of the people which stand by, I said it, that they may believe that you have sent me. And when he had spoken this, he cried with a loud voice and said, Lazarus, come forth. And he that was dead came forth, bound hand and foot with grave clothes. And his face was bound about with a napkin. And Jesus said unto them, Loose him and let him go. And verse 45, Then many of the Jews which came to Mary and had seen the things that Jesus did believed on him. But some of them went their ways to the Pharisees and told them what things that Jesus had done. And the Pharisees feared Jesus. Verses 47 to 57, Then gathered the chief priests and the Pharisees a council and said, What do we do? For this man does many miracles. If we let him alone, all men will believe on him, and the Romans shall come and take away both our place and nation. And one of them, they named Caiaphas, being the high priest that same year, said to them, You know nothing at all, nor consider that it is expedient for us that one man should die for the people, and that the whole nation perish not. And this spoke he not of himself, but being high priest that year, he prophesied that Jesus should die for that nation, and not for the nation only, but that also he should gather together in one the children of God that were scattered abroad. Then from that day forth they took counsel together for to put him to death, speaking of Jesus, of course. And verse 54, Jesus therefore walked no more openly among the Jews,
but went from there onto a country near to the wilderness, into a city called Ephraim, and there continued with his disciples. And verse 55, and the Jews' Passover was near at hand, and many went out to the country up to Jerusalem before the Passover to purify themselves. Then sought they for Jesus and spoke among themselves as they stood in the temple. What do you think? That he will not come to the feast? Now both the chief priests and the Pharisees had given a commandment that if any man knew where he was, he should show it, that they might take him. And we'll end up with this verse 57 for now, because we ran out of time again.

0: And this was Send the Light by Aka Pildridge on YouTube. Look him up. He's incredible. It says a one-man gospel quartet dedicated to the preservation and presentation of classic a cappella hymns. A cappella hymns by G. Michael Eldridge. For those who don't know God personally, have you asked Jesus Christ into your heart? If not, you can do that right now. Christ the Redeemer gave his life to redeem us, you and me. And many others gave their lives to bring us the Word of God throughout the generations of history until now. We must never take this lightly because eternity hangs on this. Our eternity, one of loss in hell or one of glory in heaven, forever. God did his part to open the gates of heaven wide. The gospel is the invitation to come through that gate. And it is very simple. For God so loved the world that he gave his only begotten Son, that whosoever, put your name here, whosoever believes in him shall not perish but have everlasting life. And that goes for this life as well. He came that we might have life more abundantly down here also. In him we find life, health, and peace. Just ask him into your heart today. Just say, Lord, come into my heart. Come into my life. I turn to you right now and ask for forgiveness. I repent of my sins and receive your work on the cross. I receive your gospel as it was delivered through your blood shed on the cross in my place. And I thank you. Amen. If you said that prayer and meant it sincerely, he is faithful to keep his promise. He is not a man that he should lie. He is God the Creator, your Creator, God the Eternal, the Lord, the Messiah. It is important that you share with someone that you accepted the Lord into your heart and that you join a Bible-believing church in your area where you can go to worship the Lord, hear the Word of God, and grow in your new faith or your renewed faith. If you said that prayer and meant it in your heart sincerely, he is faithful to do what he promised, and that is to come into your heart and make you a child of God today. It is important that you confess your new faith or renewed faith and join a Bible-believing church in your community where you can fellowship with other Christians and worship God together, learn the Word of God, and grow in your new faith.
1: And I'm free from the fears of tomorrow. Oh boy, what a line this. I'm free from the guilt.

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1: And this was an excerpt from Free at Last with the Gaither Singers and Band. 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The Lord bless thee and keep thee. The Lord make his face shine upon thee and be gracious unto thee. The Lord lift up his countenance upon thee and give thee peace. Well, I hope and pray that you will come back next Sunday at spiritfm.ca or by radio locally at 88.7 FM at 7 a.m. and 7 p.m. Pacific Time for another service from the virtual church for the spiritual unchurched. 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Until next week, Maranatha, the Lord is coming very soon. Goodbye and blessing. And here's going out with, again, the Gaither Singers and Band, Old Friends.

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2: Looking at the stars on a clear night can be an incredibly peaceful experience from the safety of our backyards. But these calm pinholes of light are actually gas giants, burning hydrogen into helium, reaching temperatures as hot as 200 million degrees Fahrenheit at their core. Astronomers estimate that there are approximately 100,000 million stars in our galaxy alone. However, despite the vastness of the universe and the awe-inspiring power of those creations, the same creator who hung the stars made you in his own image and even knows the hairs on your head. God created the stars for navigation, and quite simply, they may just be another way his glory is put on display for our enjoyment. So don't forget to look up now and then.
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1: "We pray for the big things and forget to give thanks for the ordinary, small, but yet not really so small gifts. 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

Have you ever heard God talking? He does, you know, to us. But most of the time, we're just not listening. God loves to talk to little boys while they're fishing. That seems to be the time boys listen best. It's the only quiet time there is for wishing. 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

0: Welcome to Refuge Freedom Stories, brought to you by Refuge Ministries Canada. For the next half hour, your hearts will be filled with hope as you hear real-life stories of people who have been changed by the power of God. Enjoy the show.
1: Welcome to Refuge Freedom Stories. I'm your host, Johnny T, and today my guest is Dr. Amanda Wilson. Dr. Wilson is first and foremost a disciple of Jesus, an orthodontist, a global lecturer, a dental consultant, and a proud member of the neurodivergent community. She pioneered and founded Straight Smile Solutions, leveraging her neurodivergent focus to create a massive 3,000 video educational repository. Her background includes crucial scaling roles during a $1 billion NASDAQ IPO of a major orthodontic startup, along with navigating the complex world of elite athletic recruiting. Dr. Wilson, welcome to the show.
2: Thank you so much for having me, Johnny.
1: It's great to have you here. Now, some of our audience may not be really familiar with what neurodivergent means. I'd had to look it up myself because I wasn't 100% sure. I had an idea, but maybe you could quickly explain that in sort of layman's terms.
2: Sure, no problem. I think that it's getting people are becoming more aware about what neurodivergence is. So basically, it is most likely a genetic. Well, if any of you guys, let's take a step back. If any of you guys follow politics in 2026, you probably hear RFK talking about autism and Tylenol, right? Well, neurodivergence is basically part of the autism spectrum. It just means that the neurology in your brain forms slightly differently. It's not defective. It's not wrong. It's actually sometimes beneficial because you actually have more neurons than an average person. And it's often linked with special skills or very high intelligence, but sometimes some orientations aren't as good. And sometimes people do have some challenges, but usually with the challenges, they also have a lot of skills. So for example, in the 1980s, the movie Rain Man came out. That is someone who maybe has higher support needs, but still has incredible intelligence. I definitely have probably lower support needs, but as you age, a lot of times your ability to be able to direct the neurons in your brain gets a little more challenging and some of the symptoms start being more evident. So it runs in families. So I knew there were members of my family on both sides that did have it. So I went and got tested, found out there's no pill, there's no nothing you can do. I literally used prayer to not only diagnose me, but to help me advocate and to live a happier life. And that's my story about neurodivergence and the autism spectrum.
1: That's interesting. And you know, I'm a huge believer in the fact that God creates each of us uniquely and individually for a purpose and a plan to, you know, expand his kingdom and bring him glory and all that kind of stuff. So it's no wonder that, you know, he gave you those extra neurons, if you want to look at it that way, to help you process things in a sharper, more vibrant way to resolve some big issues in people's lives.
2: Yeah. And here's one thing that's really interesting. And I kind of dug into the literature about this. Neurodivergent individuals, whether they're aware, diagnosed or not, actually have something like 7 to 8 to 9 times less rate of being affiliated with any type of religion. And I think it's because our brains just find it really too complicated to understand. So as I've gone through my transformation of initially being, believe it or not, an atheist in high school to now being very much a disciple, and it runs my life, it runs my everyday, it runs my job. God and I are always, he is literally my most trusted person in my life for driving my bus. He has actually given me instructions that I am supposed to minister to neurodivergent individuals. That's the reason why I'm going on podcasts, because that's usually where they are. They're not looking, they don't even know. They're not looking at churches. You know, churches are not designed for our brains.
1: Mm-hmm. Yeah, it's interesting how God takes things that the world may potentially look down or misunderstand or whatever, and uses them for his glory, because he's our creator, he's our savior. And yeah, that's wonderful. So tell me about that journey of moving from an atheist to a born again Christian. I know that would be a big step, and especially in the way that your brain processes things. So was it like a logical progression to lead you to faith?
2: Not at all.
1: Was it like an emotion, or was it an emotional thing, or like how did that happen?
2: I mean, literally my origin story. So my family is from the Deep South originally. So you can kind of figure what that's like. They grew up in the Deep South, you know, Memphis, Atlanta, stuff like that. And they actually, my parents went to college at Stanford University. So I think they were escaping the Deep South. They met each other there. They got married very young. And, you know, I was born not, you know, long thereafter. So I grew up in the Oakland, Berkeley area, which was probably the most liberal part of the United States, if you can imagine. So if you can imagine going to public school, all the things you're indoctrinated with, but then you're also going to VBS, Vacation Bible School, in the South sometimes during the summer when you're visiting your relatives. It was really confusing. So all I remember about my religious upbringing, which was a lot of Bible school, a lot of Bible, was that it was only used for, I guess, control. Like I just remember religion being used to get you to do something, you know, to force you to do something or to guilt you to do something. But it was never, the love was never there. I never understood that concept of it because what was happening at home was not the love that I was hearing about it in school. So for me, I was like, something's not right here. You know, just autistic people tend to know when something's not right, when there is injustice, or when, even though you might be an 8 or 9, in your head, you're like, I don't believe this because people are not doing what they're saying they're doing. And a lot of people, even in our own small groups at church, there was so much sin going on in the small groups. Later, I can tell you some of the stuff I saw as a kid. I mean, some churches are just really not, they're just there, I think, to get people to socialize and for networking. I don't know that some churches out there are really there to teach the word of the Lord and the path of the Lord. And that's actually what I needed. I just didn't know I needed it. So once I went off to college again, indoctrinated some more, really angry. Mm. And then eventually I started meeting people who were Christians. But none of the females that were Christians were interested in a career. And that was something that was difficult for me because I knew I was bright and I knew I had talent. So I just never found anyone that could lead me, I guess. So I just started leading myself, searching. It brought me to Catholicism in my 20s. I did the full RCIA conversion program 1 year. I thought it was fantastic because there was rules and structure and this is what you do. And that's exactly what I needed. But then later, once I got married, my husband was, he called himself a born again believer, although we never talked about religion, but I just put my trust in him since I felt he was very connected to the Bible. At least he said he was. And I just figured he'd lead our family. But that's not what happened. So fast forward now in my 50s, kids flying the nest. A couple years ago, I just felt really broken. I said, I know I need God. I need to find a way to do it. So I started a 12-step recovery program called Regeneration Recovery, which was through a church in Texas. I don't know how I found it. I pray and things come in my mind and I signed up. And for an entire year, I was dedicating 10 to 15 hours a week to just learning the Bible, going through the entire 12-step program, doing my amends, doing my inventory, then my amends, you know, then my forgiveness. And but after that, all the cobwebs were out of my brain. I knew what I needed. I knew it. My, you know, they, when we get to the end, they say, okay, now how are you going to witness? How are you going to take the next step? And we had to sit down and make our plan. And I said, I think I'm going to go on podcasts. And you know, everyone else was like, I'm going to lead a Sunday school. I'm going to help hospitality my church. And I said, the problem with church for me, and I want to be really honest with you guys, because there's probably a lot more people like me than you know. And I'm hoping that if one person hears this, they'll send it to their friend. And I am so open to talking to anyone about my journey. I've made a lot of content already on YouTube. I bury it

0: in my dental channel, which talks about moving teeth, because I want the dentist to find it, because they are finding it. And then they're like, wow, this Christ thing is kind of cool. And then we talk about it and we pray sometimes in meetings where we're moving teeth, but it, you know, whatever helps. But in any case, yeah, I went on podcasts and now I've just been really open-minded. And if it helps one person feel better about it, and I'm challenged going even into a church, just to let you know, it is a struggle for me. And I finally found a church that would accept me for who I am, because the lights, the sound, the noise is a lot for me. It actually dysregulates me sometimes for 3 days after I go to church. I'm pretty non-functional afterwards. It's too much. So now they let me come in with headphones and sunglasses on, and I don't get looked at weird. I can sit in the front. I can enjoy the worship at my level, and I feel great, you know, and it's a little embarrassing, but you know, in time, I think I'll be okay with it, but that's kind of where I am.
1: Yeah. It's always interesting how God finds ways to speak to each of us individually, because he made us. So he knows what we uniquely need to bring us to that place of faith.
0: We're fearfully and wonderfully made when he knit us together. Yes.
1: Absolutely. Yeah, that's exactly
0: right. I knew exactly where you're going with that.
1: Yeah. So let me ask you this. How did you end up in orthodontics? And if you were in the place where you're searching for God and you're looking for that concrete manifestation of understanding of who he is and what he's done for you and things like that, for all of us, actually, how did you make the jump from a potential path towards, let's say, a ministry type role? Because a lot of people who have those kind of difficult journeys to find their way to God tend to have like a call into the ministry because their story is so vibrant or so challenging or whatever it might be, right? But how did you know that as someone who was seeking him, he wanted to go into orthodontics?
0: Well, there are members of my family who are religious. You know, I'm not saying they're practicing the way I would, but they use ministry in their regular jobs, be it attorneys or, you know, business professionals, and there's subgroups and things like that. So I've seen people in my family, matter of fact, everyone in my family actually is a small business owner or works at home, which is kind of interesting going back multiple generations, which should have been a cue that the family is highly neurodivergent now that I think about it. And nobody works a regular 9-to-5 W-2 office job. So I'd already seen people doing that. It just isn't the way I would witness. But then again, I'm a female and they were all men. So I felt comfortable doing it. I just knew I couldn't do it unless I was safe enough to do it. I guess that makes sense. You can't come into a regular just office that you don't own and just start talking about Jesus. You know, that's not going to fly. You're going to get fired, especially in California. So it was just a way. I knew I had to have my own business. So I moved away from regular orthodontics, you know, going to an office, working on people, just because it didn't work with my neurology and some of the rest that I needed. And I started doing consulting instead, which gave me the ultimate flexibility to travel, to witness, to do whatever I need to do.
1: Mm-hmm. And, you know, I'm a big believer that God will show us the steps to take and give us understanding when we need it to kind of broaden our experience with him and different things like that. So you sort of became obsessed with this pediatric sleep disorder breathing. There's a lot of people that have like nighttime breathing. You know, we talked about Dr. Benjamin Long there and, you know, studies sleep patterns and different things like that. Why did that become important to you? And how did you feel that God was leading you in that direction?
0: Actually, this is a great question that no one has asked me. So I would love to connect the dots for you. So when I was in residency, which was actually at University of Connecticut from 2001 to 2004, a long time ago, you know, you go through the whole orthodontic residency, you learn why, you learn to put braces on, you learn to do jaw surgeries, all that kind of stuff, or at least the supporting orthodontics behind the jaw surgeries. But we didn't see a lot of little kids. We'd see adult kids and adults that were done growing, you know, adult kids, your upper jaw, believe it or not, is done growing by age 8. So if you've got a problem with your upper jaw and you don't fix it before age 8, it's just a compromised outcome. There also is a lot of research that connects. It's just starting, it's emergent, but connects having a poorly grown face, whether you don't grow forward and out, you grow down and back, to potentially having some airway issues, having even possibly behavior issues. There's a lot of things. And some of it connects to ADHD. Well, ADHD is part of what I have. It's part of neurodivergence. So all of a sudden now I'm going, well, orthodontics connects to my illness, you know, or my illness or my neurology. I should know more about this. So I started lecturing on facial growth and development, craniofacial growth and development, how to grow little mouths wider and more forward. But then I'd get all these, you know, moms that would reach out and say, hey, my kid has ADHD. Tell me more about neurodivergence. I hear you're neurodivergent. And I was like, oh my goodness, we need more research on this. So that's how I got really into this. But then the more I got into it, you know, when I'd pray, God would say, you're helping these little kids. You know, you're helping these little kids by educating the dentist to know how to do it, that they don't have to wait for braces until their child is done growing. you know, and maybe it's better to do things early and to catch things early, you know, because God has a plan for your growth and development. But sometimes in our society, we're eating soft foods, we're drinking from bottles, we're using pacifiers and sippy cups, and a lot of things that we do don't promote good facial growth and good facial harmony. So I feel like I am, by educating, you know, dentists directly, and then the dentists being able to educate their own patients, I'm helping to put together the faces that God intended and make children as healthy and as happy as God wants them to be.
1: Well, Jesus said himself, let the little children come unto me. So yep, you're fulfilling exactly that part of his ministry. So that's awesome.
0: It's just an alternative. If you don't want to do it that way, if you want to do it the old fashioned way, go for it, because that's the way the insurance system is driven. But for those people who want to do things earlier, it may not be covered by insurance, but there's a lot of tiny things you can do that don't cost that much that maybe you wouldn't even need braces later. Believe it or not. Yep.
1: Yeah, it's funny how that works, isn't it? So thinking about that path, I know that you chose a different pathway for your children's education as well. I'm assuming that because neurodivergency has been through your family for a number of generations and your siblings and so on, that your children also had developed brighter minds and needed a different pathway to learn, right?
0: Yep, exactly. So again, I didn't even get my diagnosis till 1 year ago. So all I knew was that my kids were unique. They weren't like other kids. I knew I was unique. I wasn't like other humans. I didn't know what it was. But I knew that traditional public school wasn't working for my son. In addition, he got rocks thrown at him for having an opinion when he was in third grade. I mean, it was a conservative opinion, but you know, just things like that. I knew that I had to find a way for provision so that I could get him into a Christian school, you know, in a Christian school that maybe had better education. So basically, in order to do that, I was like, how are we going to do this? You know, because we couldn't afford the private school tuitions and there was no other options in our state. At that time, homeschool really wasn't that much of a thing, definitely not in our state. Nor did I think I had the ability to balance all that, you know, especially the higher level math classes that I knew he'd need. So I got them in youth sports, but they were really talented at swimming, like to the point where the first time I got them in a swim team at age 7, a bunch of coaches just trying to turn their heads and they go, oh, there's something special about him. Now he's an NCAA swimmer, to let you know. And my daughter is also an NCAA Division I commit. I'm not going to say where she's going yet because we didn't sign, but that really helped. And then it got them into the private school. You know, obviously I worked with them homeschooling, especially my son in the evenings so that he could be ahead in math so that he could, you know, do well on the tests. And now my son's at MIT, which I'm really proud of. He did it, you know, but God, I give God all the glory for giving me ideas on how to do things now. And my daughter's a senior. So, thank you, God.
1: Amen to that for sure. So has that ever been put in a consideration in your heart by the Lord about maybe developing some kind of homeschooling curriculum for neurodivergent kids?
0: I mean, I think it's out there. I just I've tried to connect with Autism Speaks and other stuff, but I'm not quite that cool yet. But yeah, I mean, I really do think if parents have neurodivergent kids, I mean, sometimes their abilities are so much more than you even know. Don't let other people say they can't do what they need to do. And they can go to an amazing four-year university. They can have amazing careers. They can have faith and love in Jesus. But sometimes just like me not being able to fit into the traditional mold of an orthodontist practicing it the way that some of my peers do, I found to find an outside the box way to do it. But using prayer as my guidance, I think you can do the same thing with your kids' education. I think they can still be incredibly successful and they can give back to society. But you know, sometimes you have to use prayer to know what you need to do, because I don't think society is going to give you the right answers.
1: Yeah, I'd agree with you 100%. The world's not built to encourage or enable Christians to achieve what they're supposed to do. It's an uphill fight all the way, right? Because there's a whole spiritual realm that we fight against day in and day out. So let me ask you this. Neurodivergence being like spatial recognition and seeing things differently from other people and so on. I think that a lot of performers have some kind of aspect of that
0: 100%.
1: To them, you know, and I would imagine athletes do as well, because of, especially when, you know, in big games like football or hockey, you know, for us in Canada, you know, you have to see the whole field. You have to see the whole ice. They always talked about Wayne Gretzky being able to see where the puck was going to go before it actually got there. And that became a stellar career for him. I don't know if he has any of that at all or not, but you know, it just makes me think about that. So being gifted that way, what are the biggest challenges that people face with neurodiversity other than, you know, the social aspect and things like that? I don't believe it would be like concepts, because they could, you know, I would imagine a Scrabble, they're incredible, or chess, they're really incredible, like all those things, because they have to think in advance of the next move, right? But what's been some of the biggest challenges that you've seen along that path so far?
0: Sure. I mean, and everyone's challenges are going to be differently. I speak very openly about mine. I've actually buried them in my YouTube channel just because I think some of my challenges have become so public because they've happened publicly that people either think there's something wrong with me, I've got dementia, I'm crazy, or they don't know, you know, because all of a sudden my support needs are a little different. But for me, actually understanding that I was neurodivergent and then realizing that God has me took so much burden off me. I was so sad for 52 years. What is wrong with me? Why does no one like me? Why does no one accept me? Why does someone always criticize me? It doesn't matter who I'm with. It got to the point where, God, do I even just want to be here? Or what type of life is this with it's only me and only me and God? You know, so somehow going on podcasts has grown my community and people have said, you know, thank you so much because I feel like this too. But for me, I'd say that there's two major things. One is mistrustful people find their way in my life, worm their way in my life. So, but what I mean is that there's all forms of neurodivergence and we don't have the ability to detect sarcasm sometimes. Mm. And we trust very easily if people present in a trustworthy way. But there are people who have other personality disorders that can come in and somehow they like hone in on you like a beacon. I mean, I don't even want to mention The Pastor's Wife. I know that I shouldn't be mentioning this. You know, do you know this movie that's on Netflix, The Pastor's Wife? It's all over right now. You can watch it later. But I mean, a lot of people are saying neurodivergence on that one. So I mean, it's just an example of Micah Miller. I mean, to me, she seemed like she's an incredibly neurodivergent individual with incredible gifts in music and incredible gifts in the ability to witness. But she was taken advantage by a lot of men who maybe honed in on her deficiencies and love bombed her to the point where she trusted them, but then she was stuck. So I kind of feel like her, you know, and obviously her story is very tragic, but in terms of people using religion sometimes to worm their way into my life and then using that for malice. So a lot of times I was, you know, taken advantage of in my life by men who, you know, just tried to use me for things. So that's the biggest issue. And then besides that, when you get really, really worn down, because we do have the capacity to do things 10x. Like when I come into a job or a project, I tend to 10x it. I just do it at the most incredible effort, at the most incredible power, at the best level I can. But even just doing that wears me down. I need often 1 or 2 or 3 days of rest of doing very little to nothing, you know, including housework, and in order to get back on my feet again. So my life is highs and lows. So there's times when I'm very functional and I can balance, I can spin 80 plates and plan parties and do everything. And there's times when I'm not functional. But it's important for me to be around people who support me. And when I'm around people who aren't supportive is when I can, what we call dysregulate. Dysregulation is basically where you physically and mentally, for me, I start to get minor seizures when I dysregulate. I have issues with my blood pressure. I get giant rashes from the inside out. So for years, I didn't know what was wrong with me. I was seeing so many different doctors for so many different things where it would come in and out, where all of a sudden my body would almost fall apart to the point where it was so unhealthy that they said, you might not make it if this keeps happening. And then all of a sudden I'd start to feel better. I'd pray and everything would go away for months until it started happening again. And it was a vicious health cycle that no one had answers for until I finally figured out, holy cow, Jesus has answers for this. It's just that I'm being, I hate to use the abuse word, but intentionally, if you're leaving yourself around people who aren't looking out for you and are using you in a not so positive way, your body feels the score and it's going to start telling you this isn't right. Even if in your brain, you know, it's not right, your body's going to tell you. So once I started putting two and two together that maybe these people weren't intentionally doing this, but me still being there was a problem, I had to start removing people who didn't have biblical values from my life so that I could be safe and so I could be healthy.
1: Yeah, that makes a lot of sense. You know, the Bible says that bad company isn't the best thing for us, right? And we need to be around those who support our spiritual growth and can pray with and different things like that. So if people want to find out more about what you do, how you can help them, where would they go?
0: Sure. And just to be totally clear, my business is B2B. I only help dentists in terms of how I collect money. So like my business. So if you go to Straight Smile Solutions, there's a gigantic YouTube channel with over 30,000 videos. All my fun stuff, like the religious stuff, the, you know, the other stuff, it's actually buried in the shorts. But the long form videos is all dental related. But I talk about whatever. So I tell people, look, if you're having a hard day, you know, I'll pray for you. Send me an email, reach out to me. I'll even just have a phone call. I'm not a therapist. I'm not a pastor or anything like that, but I'll hear you out, you know, and you'll have a voice and I'll pray with you. And that I can do. But if you're a dentist, give me a call for sure. Right, but yeah. I don't know what else I can do safely. I don't want to blur the lines between what I can do, you know, medically and what I'm allowed to do, even do spiritually. So I'm still trying to find it out. But I meet so many people and I pray with them. I'm happy to pray with anyone who feels like this. And, you know, I can direct you to resources that I used if anyone is struggling like this.
1: Awesome. Okay. One final question for you. What's the one thing?

0: thing you would tell people about God?
1: God is there. And I think I made the mistake for so many years just being too transactional with God. It would be like, God, if you're here, you know, make this person go away. God, if you're here, do this. And it was transactional. You can't demand, or I'll know you're here if this happens. That's not how that works. When I went through that 1 year regeneration recovery program, I learned how to talk to God. That's what I finally learned. So, you know, you put it on his heart, you say what's on your heart, and he will answer you in the way he chooses to answer you when it's his time. And it might be in your dream. You might just see something that just connects the dots when you're walking around town, but you'll get it when you get it. And it won't, there'll be no question. It'll be like, oh, that was God, you know, like for sure. And then sometimes he's hecka funny. Like he's really funny in the way he presents things to you. And maybe that's just for me. And I see the humor in what he does. But he told me in my last time that I almost had the seizure, you're never alone again. You felt alone your whole life. I've always got you. I am your husband. I am your father now. You've got me for the rest of your life, you know, until you come to me. So I don't feel, once that happens, I didn't feel sad anymore. All of a sudden it was like, okay, I'm going through a hard season in my life, you know, but God has me no matter what. And it's not always going to be rosy. And there's going to be probably more challenges. But I know in the end, whatever happens is the plan that he had for me. As long as I keep following his laws, his rules, and his guidance, and I keep serving and that put that forward in whatever I do. So now I'm just, you know, Lord forward in everything I do in my mission, from how I walk to how I talk to how I work. And if people don't like it, oh, well, too bad.
0: Yeah, it works for you and it works for anybody that believes in him, to allow him to have the lordship of our life. So yeah, that's a great inspiring word. Well, thank you so much for coming on the podcast. It's been a blessing talking to you and helping understand this whole neurodivergent thing and all the things that God can do to help each of us succeed. So God bless you always.
1: Thank you. You too. One.

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On today's Creation Moments Minute, an animal you never want to meet when you're swimming. Two-thirds of the shark's brain is devoted to its excellent sense of smell that helps it find food. In its mouth are many rows of sharp teeth. When one set wears out, another set behind it moves forward, as if on a conveyor belt. The shark's stomach is very large and has an unusual spiral valve that lets more nutrients be absorbed in less space. But more remarkable is that sharks can eat anything. The contents of one large shark's stomach included 3 overcoats, a raincoat, a driver's license, 1 cow's hoof, deer antlers, 12 lobsters, and a chicken coop with feathers and bones inside. The awesome shark is certainly an awesome and fearsome creature, but I am glad that God didn't create us to live in the same environment. For CreationMomentsMinute.com, I'm Darren Marlar.

You'd love a morning where you could sleep in and wake up in a leisurely way, just as the sun is peeking over the horizon. But instead, it's usually waking up at full throttle and getting the family's lunches made and out the door before you're late for work. If you sometimes feel like a rancher trying to corral a herd of stampeding cattle, remember all it means is that you have your priorities right. You are putting your brand in the hearts and minds of those little steers. I mean, those little deers. Remind yourself of that every now and then. It'll help you keep that daily herding routine in a good perspective.

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coming to you from our studios in Calgary, Alberta, Canada. I'm your host, Ray Sargent, and welcome to Sunday Side Up, presenting your flavor of gospel music served Sunday Side Up. The Gospel Plowboys open the show, admonishing us to rise and shine. The Ball family answered that call. I'm gonna rise. The Ball family served up next on this edition of Sunday Side Up.

In that uprising set, we heard from the Liberty Quartet, When the Roll is Called Up Yonder, and We Shall Rise. Set began with the Ball Family, I'm Gonna Rise. 1 Thessalonians 4:16-17, For the Lord himself shall descend from heaven with a shout, with the voice of the archangel, and with the trump of God, and the dead in Christ shall rise first. Then we which are alive and remain shall be caught up together with them in the clouds to meet the Lord in the air. So shall we ever be with the Lord. Here's the Tribute Quartet. I Shall Rise, the Tribute Quartet, served up next on this edition of Sunday Side Up.

was the Tribute Quartet. Here is the layback sound of Eddie Harrison. I'm Gonna Rise Some Morning.

Praiseworthy announced, Jesus is my victory. I'm your host, Ray Sargent, inviting you to come on over for a visit to my website. 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
1: When we're in the middle of a struggle, it can be tempting to want to give up or give in. In times like these, we need to fight. But I'm not talking about fighting people, poverty, sickness, or even the devil. The fight that I'm talking about is the fight to stay in faith. We need to hang on to faith when times get tough, because that is when we need to believe in our hearts that our faith will take us through. The devil is always trying to get believers out of faith. He wants to get you to give up, to bow to or accept whatever that you are facing. Sometimes we even start to own these difficulties by calling them my unhappy marriage, my diabetes, or my debt. Meanwhile, the devil has no real power over you. But remember that Jesus has already won the victory, empowering you to overcome in every area of your life. In Daniel 3, three of Daniel's friends were faced with a hard choice: bow to the statue of a king or face death by being thrown into a fiery furnace. When they refused to bow, they were thrown into the fire, but they were not alone. Don't bow to anyone or anything but him, and watch as he takes you through victoriously.

That was a group called Undivided. Their song? Overcomer. Before them, we heard from Leon Fontaine with his devotional called Spirit Contemporary. This week, his daughter was presenting his column. He was talking about the fight to stay in faith. Jesus has overcome everything, empowering us to overcome in every area of our life. Leon Fontaine is the lead pastor at Springs Church in Winnipeg, Manitoba, and a number of satellite locations as well. You can find a link to Pastor Leon's site on the links page of my website. Head on over there and hear more devotionals by Leon. The package opened with the Kingdom Heirs. I have overcome. We have a choice in life to either believe the lies that come our way or to believe what God says. Let's enjoy this song.

We just heard from David Ingalls in him. Low self-esteem is a plague in this world, even amongst believers. One of the greatest lessons I ever learned is knowing that I am in Christ and the good thoughts that the Father thinks of me. This is Randy King. For all your work, Randy King has this edition of Sunday Side Up.

0: In that package, we heard some of what the Father sees in us. John Bowman presented, In My Father's Eyes. Roy Anderson proclaimed, I Am Worthy. The package began with Randy King, For All You're Worth. I'm your host, Ray Sargent, and I hope you're enjoying this week's edition as we conclude this first hour. Today we see that the world is staggering with an infectious, deadly disease. As for us, we, like Mike Manuel, also have an infection. We're infected by grace. Mike Manuel, as this edition of Sunday Side Up continues.
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Welcome back for the second hour of this edition of Sunday Side Up. I'm your host, Ray Sargent. We began the hour with Legacy 5. Every day, the days continue. This is the Ball Brothers, enjoying life sweeter as the days go by. The Ball Brothers, served up next on this edition of Sunday Side Up.

days was the theme in that package. The Ferguson family acknowledged, what a beautiful day. Sweetwater Revival told of day by day, and the package opened with the Ball Brothers, sweeter as the days go by. Psalm 118:24. This is the day which the Lord hath made. We will rejoice and be glad in it. This is Tim Davis. It's going to be a good day. Tim Davis served up next on this edition of Sunday Side Up.

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We need to be making it count. That was the sound. Well, may I invite you to come by for a visit to my website. 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Up next, Mark Bishop. 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Mark Bishop served up next on this edition of Sunday Side Up.

0: You're listening to Lighten Up with Ken Davis, brought to you by Compassion International. I'm Dr. Wes Stafford, President of Compassion, hoping you will listen as my friend Ken Davis shares some great advice for all of us on the journey of life.
1: As an old man was relaxing at his 110th birthday party, a reporter went up to him and said, "Hey, sir, what is the secret of your long life?" The old man thought about this for just a minute, and he said, "Well, every night before I go to bed, I have a small glass of wine. They say it's good for the heart." The reporter said, "Well, is that all?" The man smiled and leaned back in his chair and said, "Well, canceling my voyage on the Titanic didn't hurt either." I love people like this. Straightforward, no nonsense. The truth is that if we look around us, or maybe even if we just examine our own life, we might find people do book a voyage on the Titanic. They know they're headed for trouble, but they get on board anyway. At least the passengers on the Titanic were ignorant of the danger that lay ahead as they walked up the gangplank. Many people embark on a journey they know can lead to destruction, but choose to ignore the warning signs and climb aboard anyway. Maybe they think they can disembark before disaster strikes. Maybe they believe they will be the exception and survive. God promises for every temptation to provide a way of escape. Often he shows us that escape before we take the first step aboard. Heed his warning. The secret to finishing strong is starting out right. This is Ken Davis. Lighten up and live.
0: This has been Lighten Up, brought to you by Compassion International. 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

That was Prairie Joe. He'll understand and say, well done. Before then, we heard from Ken Davis with Lighten Up. He said, the secret of finishing strong is starting out right. For more Lighten Up, you can find a link to Ken's site on the links page of my website. The package opened with Mark Bishop. Finish well, finish strong, finish empty. Greater Vision continues the message. Start with well done. Greater Vision served up next on this edition of Sunday Side Up.

matter our age, that's a message we all need to reflect on. What remains of me? That was the Dixie Melody Boys. One year when Ava and Grace was on tour, she stayed with us for a few days. One day she visited a secondhand store in our town. She wrote this song based on that visit. What's Left of a Life? Ava and Grace served up now on this edition of Sunday Side Up.

In that package, we heard Ronnie Booth reflecting on heaven. Ahead of him, triumphant proclaimed, "Welcome to heaven." And the package began with Avon Grace, "What's Left of a Life." Our time is over. Thank you for being with me for this edition of Sunday Side Up. I hope you connect with this station this week and thank them for airing the show. Concluding our time, this is the Chuck Wagon Gang celebrating that there's no depression in heaven. I'm your host, Ray Sargent, thanking you for listening to Sunday Side Up. For

0: Hello, it's good that you've turned to Travel Trails. Today we'll continue our visit with Bill and Lena Sinclair from Edmonton. On a previous program, Bill shared with us his life's journey with the Lord. Today, it is Lena's turn to tell us her story. If you've missed the first program, you can watch it on Travel Trails website or ask us for a DVD of their interview. Lena is a Navajo from the United States. She was born and raised in Shiprock, New Mexico.
1: I was born in a hogan, I believe. It's a round, made out of mud, you know, dirt. Later on, we also had something like a cabin. Okay. But the roof was a lumber, and the round outside was made out of mud. So it kept us warm. Winter, summertime, it's nice and cool. The same way with the hogan, it was like that. Oh. The only thing is problems with the lizards or things like that.
0: Okay, that's a little different. I guess, that would be a little different for us up here anyway. So how was it like with you living, being raised up over there?
1: Well, it wasn't on the reservations. My dad had 10 acres of land farm, so we had animals like sheep, horses, dogs, or chicken, name it. And then my dad grew a lot of different kinds of veggies, fruit trees, so my mom was able to can, make dry food. That's where I grew up, so. Mm-hmm. It wasn't really that hard. So. Yeah.
2: What mighty praise, O God, belongs to you in Zion? You take care of the earth and water it, making it rich and fertile. The river of God has plenty of water. It provides a bountiful harvest of grain, for you have ordered it so. You drench the plowed ground with rain, melting the clods and leveling the ridges. You soften the earth with showers and bless its abundant crops.
0: And so, did they know about the Lord?
1: Yeah, I remember there was two ladies used to come. She was a white lady and a Navajo. I was just a little girl. I believe they came from Christian Reform. And she come and visit, but I didn't really listen to her. I was just playing around. She'll mostly talk to my mom. So my mom went to Christian Reform. Later on, my sister and I, we went to Catholic Church, but I never heard the gospel like Jesus died for you and all that. And so I don't know why I went there. Mm-hmm. I remember we went Easter and Christmas, probably just for candies. Anyway, we come home and that's about it. But probably close to 13 years old, our oldest brother used to drink a lot. And it wasn't really a good life, you know. Sometimes he'll get upset with us and all that. I think he had really had problems with it, so. He heard the gospel one Sunday. It was from the Assemblies of God. A man from there, and he shared the gospel with him. That's where he accepted the Lord. So he started going with my next older brother. And then my sister and I, we wanted to go with him, so we started going. So that's where we really heard the gospel. So I accepted the Lord close to 13 years old. And we thought that was something else. I guess it's just like, wow, you know, mm-hmm. Because we were with the young people, we seen, shared our testimony and just traveled to different areas to church, and we just had a good time.
2: Mm-hmm. Sing praises to the Lord who reigns in Jerusalem. Tell the world about his unforgettable deeds.
1: It was rough going to high school. And I turned away from the Lord somewhere in my adult years. I started drinking. Took me about 10 years living like that. My first husband, we were married only for 5 years. It wasn't much of a marriage. He was always aware and away, and I had my son with me all the time, and it was not a good story later on. I met this Hopi man, and I said, you know, I said, I don't drink and all that. So he invited me out after work. He couldn't give up on me, so I finally said, okay. To me, going out was like going out to like going out for a dinner. And then he drives up to this window. I said, where are we? And he told me that was a bar and where you get the beer and stuff like that. And he looked at me funny. He said, you mean you don't know? I said, no. I said, what did I tell you? I said, what kind of a lifestyle I was living? So that was the beginning of my drinking. And it took me not 10 years drinking like that. And until one day, I was sitting there in the living room, and he was hopping around, hurt his ankle. I had my little baby, only about 3 months. And I sat there, and they were arguing, and I just

0: sit there and thinking, this is not the life that I wanted to live when I was a teenager. I want to walk with the Lord and I wanted to serve Him. I want to go out and just live for the Lord. That's what I wanted. That was my heart's desire. I said, this is it.
1: King David cried out to the Lord, O Lord, don't rebuke me in your anger or discipline me in your rage. Have compassion on me, Lord, for I am weak. Heal me, Lord, for my bones are in agony. I am sick at heart. How long, O Lord, until you restore me? Return, O Lord, and rescue me. Save me because of your unfailing love.
0: So I remember I just told him, I said, I want you all to just shut up and go. I said, leave. And one of the ladies said, I'll come back this afternoon. I said, no. I said, my mom, my sisters, my brother, they're coming. I said, they don't like it. That day, my ex-husband was still drinking. And that night I thought, well, I might go to church tomorrow. And my daughter, her and her brother, they went to this, I guess you know what Awana is, and they were going there. So she was over at her friend's house, and I went and picked her up, said, Michelle, I said, you want to go to church? Yeah, Mom. She got so excited, and so we came home, we got ready, and we went to church with my little baby, and my other son was down with my mom and dad, I mean, my mom's place down at the farm. And I was living in Farmington, New Mexico at the time. And I didn't do it that Sunday. And then Wednesday, I went to see one of my friends. And for some reason, I didn't talk to her. So I went to my other girlfriend. And finally, I told her, and she said, okay, she said, if you really mean it, let's go to church Wednesday night. So we went to church that night, my daughter, and we sat in the back. I hardly remember what the preacher was preaching about. He made an altar call, and he said, I know tonight there's somebody up there, he said. I don't know, maybe my friend told him about it. So I thought, shall I go or not? Next thing I knew, I was walking down and my daughter was just right behind me. And he prayed with me and oh, that was something. It's just all that burden that was within me that I carried, left it.
2: I believe some of you could identify with Lena. You have a burden in your heart, and you find it hard to carry it by yourself. You need help. I have good news for you. Jesus said in Matthew chapter 11, come to me, all you who labor and are heavy laden, and I will give you rest. Here the Savior invites you to come to Him and let Him help you. Besides, His invitation comes with a promise of peace. That's exactly what we need in a time of trouble. So turn to Him today. If you need further assistance, call us. We'd love to hear from you.

0: I started to read my Bible, and I come to Proverbs 26, I believe, it talks about where it says that as a dog returns to his own vomit, so a fool repeats his folly. I remember just growing up on the farm, we have dogs, so I've seen a dog eat something and go back and eat the vomit. And I thought, oh, yucky, you know, that's terrible. I don't want to do that. I don't want to go back to drinking and do the same thing. So I prayed. I said, Lord, I don't ever want to go back. Keep me strong. Keep my eyes on you.
1: The sacrifice you desire is a broken spirit. You will not reject a broken and repentant heart, O God.
0: By that time, I was married to my second, and he started going to church also. And then he wanted to go to Bible college. I couldn't believe it. I said, what? I thought we just moved into a house, and he said, we got to go. So we moved. It was very hard. My mom had a health problem, my sister too, and there was an argument. I was really sad, but we moved to Flagstaff. I didn't want to be enrolled there, but the director said, you're going to have to. He said, they need it, he said, on the Hopi Reservation. I said, me? He said, okay. So I did, and we went there. My first year was good. We were going out and doing the ministry. Second year, there's something wrong again. My marriage just went down again. So by the end of that semester, he left us again with someone else. And I said, Lord, I said, why is this happening? And we were dismissed. I talked to my teachers. I said, why am I the one that have to go? I said, I'm not the one that did. So they had a meeting, and they let me come back to Bible school there to finish. I remember that, and I finished all my works and turned in, and I had to graduate, got 2-year certificate. And I said, I didn't come here to get a 2-year certificate. I said, I left home. I sacrificed, I said. My mom was like this, and my sister, here I am. I said, I want to finish it the rest of the 2 years. And they said, I went to the school board, one of the top one. Yeah. And he said, okay, we're going to have a meeting. I'll bring it up. So I remember I was in California with the youth, the kids on their camp, and I came back. Sunday, I ran into his wife, the school director, and from IBC, Indian Bible College, and he said, did Guy call you? I said, no, what is it? It's the good news. I'll let him talk to you. So I went back to the Hopi Reservation. That's where I was doing the ministry. So, and I remember I was cooking, making fried bread. And I got a call, and he said, I got good news for you. I said, what? He said, you're accepted back to come back and finish. Boy, I was so happy and praising the Lord, and I was just jumping around. And
1: King David said, I waited patiently for the Lord to help me, and he turned to me and heard my cry. He lifted me out of the pit of despair, out of the mud and the mire. He set my feet on solid ground and steadied me as I walked along. He has given me a new song to sing, a hymn of praise to our God. Many will see what he has done and be amazed. They will put their trust in the Lord.
0: So I went back, but he told me, he said, there's one thing, he said, you got to live off the campus. Oh, it was hard.

took me a lot of tears with my kids. Oldest one going to high school. One is just little and 5 years old. One in a going to middle school and just struggle. I cried, Lord, help me. I can't do it on my own. But the Lord was always opening the right door. And there's a place to stay, and we stayed there. And then my last year, senior year, the same way. But we got a place. Like I said, the Lord was just so good to me.

0: And I even got a job at the campground. A cook. I could have been a teacher, but I didn't. My boss said, I want you to work for me. You know, you're doing a good job and all that. And there used to be a conference there in Flagstaff every summer. And all these people that come from different places, they come here, they want to relax, they want to rest, and they want to do this. And my girlfriend and I were the only two, were the two ladies that graduated from Bible College. But we still went to the reservation, we teach the school. Her and I, we went to jail or where they feed the homeless people and all that.
1: The gospel.
0: Yeah, the gospel mission there. And she played guitar and, you know, so we sing, we share, and we still continue to do that. And then, so that's how the Lord helped me and moved back to Farmington. Didn't last for a year.
2: The Lord directs the steps of the godly. He delights in every detail of their lives.
0: My kids weren't happy. And of course, my oldest one was in the military by that time. And he said, Mom, I think it's best you go back. So we moved back. And how did I meet my husband? That's where I met him. He was going to Bible College, I guess. That was his. I remember I was sitting in the church and there was a man that came in and I look at the foot and, wow, he's tall. That's how I met him. So we're here today.
1: From what I recall is that, you know, I'd see her come to the Bible College every now and then. We'd have our prayer time there, chapel time. I think it was every morning, and I noticed that there was other people that weren't part of the student role, and so you know, they would come there and sing along with us, you know, and whoever was sharing at the time, you know, so. And then eventually, you know, got to meet her, you know. It was probably close to a year. And we started going together, you know. May 14th of 93, we got married.
2: Before his ascension, Jesus said to his disciples, "You will receive power when the Holy Spirit comes upon you, and you will be my witnesses, telling people about me everywhere, in Jerusalem,

0: throughout Judea, in Samaria, and to the ends of the earth.
1: When I graduated from Indian Bible College, they took us down to, there was an opening to go to Peru. And I went to ministry down there for a month with other native people, you know, some Navajos. And there was an Apache family that went with us. And then there was, I think, about a dozen Koreans, South Koreans. And so we stayed up there for among the Peruvians, you know. And so we did ministry for there for a month. And even back then, in 1994, when I graduated, there was a lot of Native people in Edmonton because the reservations are so close to Edmonton. So we came to Edmonton, and it didn't work out, you know. And with the Native church at that time was Pastor Jasperson. He's gone now to be with the Lord. We went to Cornell, that's in British Columbia, and that's where Wally was. And so he says, yeah, you can help out here, Bill, you know. And we stayed at their place. And
2: Kamloops.
1: Kamloops. What did I say?
2: Cornell.
1: Okay, yeah. Okay, Kamloops, yeah. And anyway, they were going on furlough that year. And so he said, Bill, he said, you could just take over the ministry here. You know, do visitation, you know, do the messages on Sunday. You know, this is where they meet, this is where we meet. And these people here. And to make a long story short, Wally got back, and he took our ministry back. And then, yeah, so we only stayed in Kamloops for about a year. And then we went down to the States.
3: In 2 Corinthians chapter 5, the Apostle Paul gave another job title to those people who witness for Christ. He said, and God has given us this task of reconciling people to Him. For God was in Christ reconciling the world to Himself, no longer counting people's sins against them. And He gave us this wonderful message of reconciliation, so we are Christ's ambassadors. God is making His appeal through us. We speak for Christ when we plead, come back to God. For God made Christ, who never sinned, to be the offering for our sin, so that we could be made right with God through Christ. That's good news. It gives us hope to people who are lost in sin. No wonder our guests, as the ambassadors of Christ, work hard to pass the message out. In the past, they traveled to various places in the States and Canada to call people back to God. How about you? Are you walking with Jesus Christ today? If you want to talk to somebody about that, give us a call. We're glad to share what's in your heart. Bill and Lena moved back to Alberta in 2018. Bill explains why.
1: Because there's so many Crees in Edmonton here, I mean. Oh man, there's thousands. They're just all over. Because the reservations are so close to Edmonton. I just think about here in Edmonton, you know, there's my ministry here. And but wherever I go, doesn't matter where I go, there's always a ministry. There's always somebody out there that needs to hear the gospel message, you know, and what God is doing in my life, I can share with other people, you know.

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2: 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She has awesome cooking skills.
4: 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I can't imagine what life would be without his grace.
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Wilson Greatbatch made a mistake. In 1956, he was working on a heartbeat recording device. 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
1: I was a singer in a country band, and when I sang, I knew they loved the music, but they weren't listening to the message, and I had a heart to speak to people. I was definitely heading down the wrong path and looking for affirmation in the wrong places. And God started calling me out of that venue by sending Christians into my life. And it wasn't until I heard the message through Christian music and I heard the truth for the first time that I need a personal Savior in Jesus Christ, that I needed to walk with Him and know Him personally, which I had never heard until I was 20 years old and listened to Christian music. And I realized my self-worth was huge. I didn't need to impress anybody. Jesus Christ Himself died on the cross for me. And if that doesn't say you're worth something, nothing does. I immediately turned around and surrendered my gifts to Him and wanted to do that for other people. And that's why music ministry is my life.

0: Matt Marr on A Power, Praise, and Worship. Before that was Hungry, Falling on My Knees from Catherine Scott. 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
1: Become empowered in your life and in your spirit by hearing true stories of God's real power in other parts of our world. Though China has opened its doors widely for commerce and tourism in recent decades, pressure on Christians and churches continues to be a desperate plight hidden from most of the world. Pearl was a businesswoman from a wealthy communist family in China. When she became a Christian, God told her he wanted her to marry Joshua, a pastor. Pearl wrestled with this, knowing the life of a pastor's wife is extremely difficult. But God gave her a clear sign, and the two married. When their first child was 5 days old, Joshua was arrested. Pearl, also wanted by the authorities, took their newborn and fled. Lots of people were willing to help us, she said, knowing what the consequences could be. Through this, we really experienced God's love. 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
0: Welcome back to Empower, Praise, and Worship. I'm Rick McConnell. Unlike Christmas songs that only work at Christmas, songs about the resurrection of Jesus that are popular around Easter are also good to hear all year long. Like this one from Matt Marr.

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1: In 1876, a song was published that was born out of incredible failure, tragedy, and pain. But rather than giving up on God, the writer of the song, Horatio Spafford, chose to throw all his faith on God, and despite unbearable loss, penned the words to the famous hymn, It Is Well With My Soul, which inspired this version of the song by Brandon Heath. When

0: This is Empower, 1 hour of modern praise.
1: There's a family that we've been working with through our outreach ministry, and they've just found some hard times. The leader of the family is a grandmother, and she's taking care of about 5 or 6 grandchildren, very young children. All the children are under the age of 10, so it's a struggle for her. Her children struggle with substance abuse, so basically she stepped up to the plate and she took responsibility for these children. Well, long story short, there's lots of needs in this family, and we always knew that. So we tried to encourage her, you know, whenever we would see her. But she contacted us a few years ago because things got really desperate. Christmas morning, her grandchildren woke up to no presents and no food. So not only could she not provide presents for them, and these children were used to not getting things that most kids get, but they didn't even have a decent meal for Christmas. So she didn't want to bother anyone from the outreach team on Christmas Day because she wanted us to enjoy time with our family. And she was really reluctant, but the day after Christmas, that morning, she contacted us out of desperation because she just couldn't face having to deal with her grandchildren and explaining why they didn't have. So a few of us cleaned out our pantries. We went to the store and got some things that they needed. Fortunately, because it was the day after Christmas, we got some great sales, and we were able to provide the kids with one gift apiece and enough food for them to have a nice Christmas dinner. And granted, it was the day after Christmas, but it meant so much to them. And in this way, we felt like we showed God's love. You know, we felt like we were an answer to her prayer to Jesus, and that's what outreach is all about. And it made me feel awesome because it just reinforced that, you know, we have a call in our lives. God wants us to be his hands, be his feet. And I think that that is just important. It's the utmost importance to actually show our love, and not just say we love, but to show our love.

0: Lincoln Brewster on Empower. Still to come, we'll hear from two of the band members of United talking about their new song, Touch the Sky. That's on the way.
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2: From Vietnam, a Vietnamese Vacation Bible School VBS worker shares details about the program. We train the teachers of the program first before the children come, although there are many places we cannot train because church buildings are not allowed to be built. One time, we went to find a path in the jungle to meet, as many teachers were coming from different villages to be trained for VBS. The training had started when we heard the police coming towards us. We all ran towards the mountains. The teachers asked me to continue to teach them, and we read the Bible lessons by flashlight that night. God protects our ministry. When the children come to VBS, they are eager to accept Christ when they hear about Him. When the children believe in Christ, they become a bridge from us to their parents, because through them, we can share the gospel.
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1: United, once known as Hillsong United, has a great new worship song that's being sung in a lot of churches, Touch the Sky. Here's Joel Houston and Taya Smith talking about that song. Touch the Sky is the title cut from their new album.
2: Before we knew what the album was going to be called, before we knew really what it was going to be about, all I knew was that I felt like we had to, as a foundation, start with the Beatitudes. And, you know, I love the idea that Jesus and his disciples, they climbed up a mountain and Jesus decided to start talking about the kingdom of heaven. You know, we live in a culture now, much like back then, where status was based on who you were or what you looked like or who you knew or what label was attached to you. And much in the same way as back then, you know, you've got people just across the spectrum of society, because it's human nature, wanting to do whatever they can to elevate themselves because they think that there's happiness found in that, or there's purpose or meaning found, or there's satisfaction found in being on top. Even in church, as Christians, we think, if only if I was a better person, if only I was, you know, a pastor, a leader, or a worship leader, or if I had talent or gifts or abilities, then maybe, like, that's when God would accept me. But it's the opposite. God says, no, it doesn't matter who you are. Because of that, we don't have to try and elevate ourselves to find God. We find God from a position of surrender.
3: I just love the song because it's basically a song of surrender. And I think for me personally, my favorite line in the song is, I touch the sky when my knees hit the ground. It basically says my journey with God in the last few years, just to be in that place of utter surrender and just letting everything go, and just God's completely in control.
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0: that is one sonic society on Empower, Praise, and Worship. 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I want to leave you with this poignant thought from Rudy Giuliani, former mayor of New York. He said, "They have something in Charleston that is remarkable, and that is this deep faith in Jesus Christ. They're turning the other cheek. They're showing that love can overcome hatred." 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

Coming to you from our studios in Calgary, Alberta, Canada, I'm your host, Ray Sargent, and welcome to Sunday Side Up, presenting your flavor of gospel music served Sunday Side Up. Legacy 5 opened the show proclaiming, "What a Day." The Songsmith add to that, celebrating, "The best is yet to come." The Songsmith served up next on this edition of Sunday Side Up.

In that set, we heard from the Primitive Quartet with this desire, I want to take someone with me. And the set began with the Songsmiths, The Best is Yet to Come. Years ago, I served as the program director of a local teen challenge center. When we took the students out to local churches, they would often sing this Ray Bolt song called Thank You. Here's Ray Bolt's Thank You, served up next on this edition of Sunday Side Up.

The Hagee Shared, God with Us. I'm your host, Ray Sargent, inviting you to come on over for a visit to my website. 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The Jim Brady Trio personalized the message, God with Me. The Jim Brady Trio, served up next on this edition of Sunday Side Up.

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1: One day my brother told my dad that he was thinking of getting a tattoo that said fearless. While Dad understood what he was getting at and admired the thought behind it, fearless wasn't the right word he was looking for. We'd all love to be fearless, but it's simply impossible. You see, great champions aren't fearless. They just do what they need to do despite the fear. The word courageous better describes what my brother was trying to say. Courage is not the absence of fear, it's a decision to stand up in spite of how you feel. It isn't something you either have or don't. Courage is about choosing to carry on, even when times are tough. The decision to be courageous is made moment to moment. The Bible talks about courage. It says we need to have courage to enjoy the best that God has for us. There needs to be a fire in us, a fight inside that says our health, our marriage, our kids, our country, and our faith are worth fighting for. Some relationships and seasons in life will require courage to walk through. Never underestimate the power of your choices. Make the conscious decision to tackle whatever you are facing with courage, even when it's hard. Jesus will be right there with you, empowering you through it all.

Cindy Hewlett affirmed, God is with me. Before her, we heard from Leon Fontaine with his devotional called Spirit Contemporary. This week, his daughter was presenting his column. He was talking about courage. Make the conscious decision to tackle whatever you are facing with courage. Jesus will be right there with you, empowering you through it all. Leon Fontaine is the lead pastor at Springs Church in Winnipeg, Manitoba, and a number of satellite locations as well. You can find a link to Pastor Leon's site on the links page of my website. Head on over to hear more devotionals by Leon. The package opened with the Jim Brady Trio. God is with me. Well, when we leave this earth, we will be long gone. Here are the Blackwood Brothers, served up next as this edition of Sunday Side Up continues.

We just heard from Denise Kellerman, here today, gone tomorrow. My wife and I were having a discussion about what to do with our bodies after we pass away, burial or cremation. She was concerned, as are many folks, that God might not be able to put us back together again if there's nothing left of us but ashes. Job said in Job 34:15, "All flesh shall perish away, and man shall turn again unto dust." All bodies return to dust, no matter what we do with them. I much like this song by Crosspoint. It doesn't matter to me. God is big enough to deal with it all. Here's Crosspoint. All My Tears, Crosspoint, as this edition of Sunday Side Up continues.

In that package we heard from Aubrey Bullock, I'm Coming Home. Virginia Rich said, I Want to Live Beyond the Grave. And the package began with Crosspoint, All My Tears. I'm your host, Ray Sargent, and I hope you're enjoying this week's edition. Concluding this first hour, this is Canadian artist Lori Branson. And Then We're Gone. Lori Branson, as this edition of Sunday Side Up continues. I can't.

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1: Your flavor of music served Sunday side up.

Welcome back for the second hour of this edition of Sunday Side Up. I'm your host, Ray Sargent. We began the hour with the McMillans declaring, "I know the way to Calvary." The term Calvary only appears once in the Bible, Luke 23:33, "And when they were come to the place, which is called Calvary, there they crucified him, and the malefactors, one on the right hand and the other on the left." Here is the Jim Brady Trio. "I've Been to Calvary," Jim Brady Trio, served up next on this edition of Sunday Side Up.

the Collingsworth family came with that fine old hymn, At Calvary. Ahead of them, the Jim Brady Trio, I've Been to Calvary. Calvary is the theme, as Carly Arrowood gives us the Ballad of Calvary. Carly Arrowood, served up next on this edition of Sunday Side Up.

Ah, the mellow voice of Keith Plott. Thanks to Calvary. May I invite you to come by for a visit to my website? When you come by, you'll see that there's a list of the artists and the titles of the songs I played on this edition. 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When you have a moment, please drop me a note to let me know you're listening to the show. 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Ecclesiastes 3:1. To everything, there is a season and a time to every purpose under the heaven. Up next, Sheila Ann Smith. There is a time. Sheila Ann Smith serves up next on this edition of Sunday Side Up.

0: Welcome to Lighten Up, brought to you by Compassion International, releasing children from poverty in Jesus' name. Lighten Up is a moment to brighten your day with the medicine of joy. I'm Dr. Wes Stafford, on behalf of Compassion, encouraging you to consider the wisdom of God, as author, speaker, and comedian Ken Davis puts that wisdom to the test again.
1: I guess I'm slowly learning that there's a time and a place for everything. Years ago, I learned that lesson in the security line at the airport. It's a bad place for comedy. Last week, I learned that the lifeboat drill on a cruise ship is a pretty sober place, too. The lifeboat drill is really not a very good place to work on new material. Also, lifeboat drill is a very misleading name. All they really do is show you where the lifeboat is and how to put on a life jacket. Now, I figure if you can't put on a life jacket, you probably shouldn't be on a boat. During a moment of silence, I ask the crew a simple question. If I drop a contact overboard, will they stop the boat so I can retrieve it? No laugh, no smile, just a cold stare and a snide. No, we stop for nothing. So I said, meet my wife, Diane. She's my contact. I don't remember much after that. Ecclesiastes says there's a time for everything, a time to be born and a time to die and a time to plant and a time to uproot and a time to weep and a time to laugh, a time to be silent and a time to speak. Perhaps wisdom is knowing what time it is and acting accordingly. I may be a slow learner, but I'm learning what it takes to lighten up and live.
0: 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I'm Dr. Wes Stafford of Compassion International, encouraging you to lighten up and live.

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May wisdom enter your heart. Before her, we heard from Ken Davis with Lighten Up, and he said, wisdom is knowing what time it is and acting accordingly. For more Lighten Up, you can find a link to Ken's site on the links page of my website. The package opened with Sheila Ann Smith. There is a time. The Ball family have this declaration. I'm Gonna Rise. The Ball family, served up next on this edition of Sunday Side Up.

uprising announcement came from the tribute quartet, I Will Rise. 1 Thessalonians 4:16, for the Lord himself shall descend from heaven with a shout, with the voice of the archangel, and with the trump of God, and the dead in Christ shall rise first. Then we, which are alive and remain, shall be caught up together with them in the clouds to meet the Lord in the air. And so shall we ever be with the Lord. This is Mike Vaughn. I'm going up. Mike Vaughn served up next on this edition of Sunday Side Up.

0: In that heaven-bound package, we heard from Masters 4, When We All Get to Heaven. Ahead of them, the Dixie Melody Boys, I'm Going Up. Triumphant proclaimed, Going Up to Heaven, and the package began with Mike Vaughn, I'm Going Up. Well, our time is up. Thank you for being with me for this edition of Sunday Side Up. I hope you'll connect with this station this week and thank them for airing the show. Concluding our time, this is Heaven's Highway, Longing to Go. I am your host, Ray Sargent, thanking you for listening to Sunday Side Up.
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0: 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I'm Al Torres for Far East Broadcasting Canada, bringing Christ to the world by radio for over 70 years now. 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
1: From Psalm 42, 1 and 2. As the deer longs for the streams of water, so I long for you, O God. I thirst for God, the living God.

0: Welcome to Refuge Freedom Stories, brought to you by Refuge Ministries Canada. For the next half hour, your hearts will be filled with hope as you hear real-life stories of people who have been changed by the power of God. Enjoy the show.
1: Welcome to Refuge Freedom Stories. I'm your host, Johnny T, and today my guest is Dr. Amanda Wilson. Dr. Wilson is first and foremost a disciple of Jesus, an orthodontist, a global lecturer, a dental consultant, and a proud member of the neurodivergent community. She pioneered and founded Straight Smile Solutions, leveraging her neurodivergent focus to create a massive 3,000 video educational repository. Her background includes crucial scaling roles during a $1 billion NASDAQ IPO of a major orthodontic startup, along with navigating the complex world of elite athletic recruiting. Dr. Wilson, welcome to the show.
2: Thank you so much for having me, Johnny.
1: It's great to have you here. Now, some of our audience may not be really familiar with what neurodivergent means. I'd had to look it up myself because I wasn't 100% sure. I had an idea, but maybe you could quickly explain that in sort of layman's terms.
2: Sure, no problem. I think that it's getting people are becoming more aware about what neurodivergence is. So basically, it is most likely a genetic. Well, if any of you guys, let's take a step back. If any of you guys follow politics in 2026, you probably hear RFK talking about autism and Tylenol, right? Well, neurodivergence is basically part of the autism spectrum. It just means that the neurology in your brain formed slightly differently. It's not defective. It's not wrong. It's actually sometimes beneficial because you actually have more neurons than an average person. And it's often linked with special skills or very high intelligence. But sometimes some orientations aren't as good. And sometimes people do have some challenges. But usually with the challenges, they also have a lot of skills. So for example, in the 1980s, the movie Rain Man came out. That is someone who maybe has higher support needs, but still has incredible intelligence. I definitely have probably lower support needs. But as you age, a lot of times your ability to be able to direct the neurons in your brain gets a little more challenging. And some of the symptoms start being more evident. So it runs in families. So I knew there were members of my family on both sides that did have it. So I went and got tested, found out there's no pill. There's nothing you can do. I literally used prayer to not only diagnose me, but to help me advocate and to live a happier life. And that's my story about neurodivergence and the autism spectrum.
1: That's interesting. And you know, I'm a huge believer in the fact that God creates each of us uniquely and individually for a purpose and a plan to, you know, expand his kingdom and bring him glory and all that kind of stuff. So it's no wonder that, you know, he gave you those extra neurons, if you want to look at it that way, to help you process things in a sharper, more vibrant way to resolve some big issues in people's lives.
2: Yeah. And here's one thing that's really interesting. And I kind of dug into the literature about this. Neurodivergent individuals, whether they're aware, diagnosed or not, actually have something like 7 to 8 to 9 times less rate of being affiliated with any type of religion.